0: That's your choice. All you need to do is text in cut hooters or cut pumpkins. And you can do that on 0467 922 891. Whichever song gets the most votes will be cut and won't return to the 891 ABC Adelaide Mornings playlist again. And make sure you vote to rewrite the playlist this morning. It's 25 minutes to 10. I'm not sure if there's anything special that needs to play. No, there isn't. I can welcome to the studio Professor Chris Daniels in our science spotlight. He is Chair of Green Adelaide Landscape Board, Emeritus Professor of Zoology at Adelaide University, amid many other hats he's worn. Welcome back.
1: Good morning, Deb. Wonderful to be here.
0: Lovely to talk with you. And about two of the favourite birds that I see in my garden pretty much every day.
1: Look, absolutely. We've been talking a lot about colour and all of the wonderful colour that's been coming in the latter part of autumn, particularly around butterflies. So we had a really good focus on those. And a big thank you to your listeners for sending in pictures and texts and responding so well on the butterflies. We've got a magnificent list of these beautiful animals. And now that we've started winter, and actually after all of this sort of activity that we've just had, this is the time for the birds. So there's so much bird activity at the moment. And I know it sounds a bit odd, but this is the time to get out and about and start your bird lists.
0: Yes, exactly. And I think there's a bird count underway at the moment. And certainly lots of magpie action in my backyard.
1: That's exactly right. There's been a really good survey of the most common birds seen. And I think last week ABC discussed the magpie as the most frequently observed bird across Australia. But then there is your favourite bird list, which is really great and a lot of fun. And then there's a whole lot of citizen science activities around what are we seeing there and why. Mm. And so some of the birds being really active now are the lorikeets and the rosellas. So I thought it's worthwhile hearing what your listeners have to say about the birds in their backyards.
0: Yes,
1: right,
0: please.
1: Now,
0: if you've got particularly rosella or lorikeet stories, but any birds in your backyard, any behaviour that you've witnessed that you're thinking, what was that about? I'd love to find out from Chris Daniels. Please call in now on 1300 222 891, but we'd love you to share some stories as well. Now, you usually bring with you a secret sound, Chris.
1: Yes, I usually spend my Sunday mornings preparing secret sounds for an animal of the moment here. But today we have something slightly different. One of your listeners, Ian Rowan, decided his secret sounds were better than my secret sounds, so had taped three and sent them through to me and said, here's some secret sounds for you. So we've spliced them together and we have Ian Rowan's secret sounds.
0: Okay.
1: There are three separate ones here.
0: Three separate sounds. So if you can identify any of them, just try and keep the order, the first, second or third in your mind. Call in on 1300 222 891. I don't think there's a prize, is there? You just get the kudos of getting it right. So 1300 222 891. Let's have a listen.

0: Gee, I think we might need to hear that again. They were so fast.
1: They are quick, yes. There's just little
0: snapshots. I think I got the last one. Can we just hear it again? Thanks.

0: So there are three separate ones that the listener, Ian, had gone out and recorded and then sent through. So I thought it's an enormous amount of fun to actually receive secret sounds from your listeners. It's great.
1: Yeah, you might. There's a certain sound that I associate with sunset in Adelaide, which I think is the second, but I'm not going to say. If you know, 1300 222 891, ring in, have a chat with us. And in fact, if you've got a story to share about birds in your yard or a question to ask, or you'd like to focus particularly on rosellas and lorikeets, we'd love to hear from you as well. Now, Chris, where do we start with rosellas and lorikeets? I guess we have to just start by describing them. Rosellas, if anyone has ever bought the brand of tomato sauce, would know from the cover, but they're blue, red, black. Have they got a little bit of white?

0: in them as well?
1: Well, there's two major types we have in the Adelaide and Mount Lofty ranges, although there's a range of species found across the state. Many of the species are found in the mallee or in the sort of dry, more arid areas. We have in Australia about 56 species of parrots and cockatoos, which are two separate families. The cockatoos are in one family, the rosellas, the parakeets, the parrots are in another. But they're very closely related and they're often grouped together. So Australia's kind of the place for parrots and cockatoos. And they are particularly famous for their bright colours, for their intelligence and for their noise that they can make here.
0: Why is it that Australia is? Like, what is it about us? What do we know about their evolution that means that we're the place for them?
1: Yeah, there's been some really interesting work in that space. And there was a great book produced by Tim Lowe on the origin of birds about 10 years ago. And he really argued that the parrots are great seed eaters, many of them, or they take nectar from very strongly flowering plants. So we have the eucalypts, about 660 species of eucalypts in a couple of genera that produce a huge amount of nectar in the blossoms. And we're seeing at the moment just the start of the grey box bloom, of the lemon-scented gums and all of the flowering gums. So they produce this huge amount of nectar. And that's led to the sort of explosion of the parrots, because they love seeds and they love nectar, but also the honey eaters. So those guilds have become kind of the dominant birds across the Australian landscape.
0: Right.
1: So the parrots have absolutely taken off because of the seed eaters. So the rosellas, for which we have the most common types, are the eastern rosella and the Adelaide rosella. And the eastern rosella is really easy to identify. It's a stunningly beautiful bird with a red head and a white bib is the easiest way to describe that. And they're always in pairs. They seem to pair for life. And they're just starting to get ready to mate and to lay their first eggs in August. And so they're looking for hollows. They're attracted to areas where there is a lot of seed. And they feed a lot on the ground too, so in lawns. And the second species is our very own, the Adelaide rosella, which is really it's an endemic to the Adelaide Mount Lofty Ranges region, and it's really an intermediate species between the yellow rosella of Western Australia and the crimson rosella of Kangaroo Island, the southeast and the east coast. And it's sort of an orangey, more orangey bird with green around its back and wings, and so they've become kind of our iconic rosellas. And the term rosella is really interesting because it seems to have come from early identification in the Sydney area of the birds that inhabited Rose Hill.
0: Oh, really?
1: So Rose Hill became rosella. But they're actually, you know, a type of parrot, and they fit in with those medium-sized parrots that include 28 parrots, budgerigars, those sorts of birds.
0: Okay. I'm going to stop you there, Professor Chris Daniels.
1: I've got on a roll. Sorry about that.
0: We love your rolls. Yeah. They are fascinating. But we have got some callers on the secret sounds, but some people are saying, can you play it again? Just want to hear all three.
1: All three.
0: Play it for you a couple of times. Have a listen.

0: I'm stuck on one for sure. I've got a bit of an idea about three, but I'm pretty sure I know two. But what do you know? 1-300-222-891. Sorry, I was just about to go to some calls we're getting as well. Let's speak to Peter first from Everard Park, who's got some ideas on the secret sound. Hi, Peter.
1: Hi. I think the first one is some sort of duck, probably a black duck, but the local native duck to Adelaide. The second one, I think, the second and third one are similar. I think they're galahs or corellas or that type of thing, those types of birds. I'm not sure what order that is, whether the first one's a galah or the second one, or the second one's going to get that other way around. So
0: do we say one out of three for Peter, do we? Or
2: Well, it's a bit hard to know which. You've got to get the order right.
0: Yeah.
2: Two are wrong and one is right. Yeah.
1: Oh, okay. Can I say something about the Crimson Rose, the Rosella, the Adelaide Rosella?
0: Yes.
2: Sure.
1: I've noticed that. Like, I was in Sydney for quite a while and came back to Adelaide. I noticed there's still quite a few, came back a few years ago, but I noticed that they're sort of holding their own. Like, I thought they would have been crowded out by the ubiquitous, what's the one with multicoloured one?
2: The rainbow lorikeet.
1: Yeah, the rainbow lorikeet. Yeah, that seems to take

0: over lots of areas. But it looks as though, where we live anyway, there seems to be a fair few Adelaide rosellas still around, which is good to see.
1: Yeah, so the rainbow lorikeet really is a brush tongue. It's also in that group that includes musk lorikeets purple crowned lorikeets. And red-rumped parrots. No, it's not red-rumped, but certainly the musk lorikeets and the purple crowns, and they are almost exclusively nectar feeders, whereas the rosellas are seed eaters. So they haven't been in direct competition, but the rainbow lorikeet has certainly impacted musk lorikeets and purple crowned lorikeets in the Adelaide Mount Lofty Ranges region. So as their number has increased, the other ones have decreased, but they don't compete directly with Easterns and Adelaides. It's likely that Easterns might be putting a lot of pressure on Adelaides, however. Their Eastern numbers seem to be increasing. Adelaide are either holding their own or declining slightly.
0: Oh, that's good to know. They're holding their own. Oh, thanks for that.
2: Thanks, Peter. So one from three. We've still got a couple of to identify. 1-300-222-891. Now, we're just going to go to Mark from Lockleys just to distract from the secret sound for a minute on a different question. Good morning, Mark.
3: Good morning. Yeah, hi. We live near Lockleys Oval, which is near Breakout Creek. Mm-hmm. And we walk the dogs there, have been doing that for 10 years. Pretty much every day, sort of mid-morning, mid-afternoon. Yeah. And several years ago, we noticed a couple of different birds, and they turned out to be nankeen kestrels. Mm-hmm. And being curious, people would sort of wander over and whistle at them and wave their hands and look stupid, basically, because they were really cute birds. And one of them started showing off. And so every time we went to the oval, it would start flying around. And the last few years, what it does now is when we roll up, it will swoop down, land probably about 7 metres away from us, look at us, and then do a few circles and then go back to sitting on a light pole. And we thought, isn't that unusual? Because every time we go there, it does this.
1: Yeah.
3: And just one of them sits there and looks at us very imperiously, and the other one shows off. And I've never seen them do it for anyone else, but they seem to recognise us. It's really amazing.
2: Birds are so smart, aren't they?
1: They are really, really smart. Yes, yes. The insult about having a bird brain is really unfair to birds because they are incredibly, incredibly clever. And nankeen kestrels are really common, particularly along the coastal areas. So it's not a surprise to have a resident pair there, and I suspect they have become quite territorial in that area. If they're near Breakout Creek or Piranaparri, as it is now called, lots of mice, lots of frogs. So the birds have probably really thrived there. I'd imagine they would have a nest pretty nearby in one of the bigger gum trees in that region. So they've probably become territorial. They recognise you and the dog.
2: Mark, yeah.
1: Yeah, especially if you're a regular visitor there. And we do know lots of birds will recognise individuals. They will like some people and loathe others. They know with magpies, for example, that they will swoop. Some will swoop with people in hats, but not people without hats, or blondes, but not dark heads, you know, because of what may have happened to them in the past. So I think you're right. It's a territorial pair there that's been there for a while and recognises you.
3: Yeah, we saw a young one about 4 or 5 years ago, but we haven't seen one since. But I'm surprised they're still there because I thought they might have flown out for winter.
1: No, they will be residents all year round. There's lots of great food there. There'll be lots of mice, lots of frogs, lots of small lizards. So, yeah, the kestrels really thrive in the urban areas, and you can see them a lot at Tennyson Dunes. Any of the dune reserves usually has got a resident pair of kestrels.
2: How lovely. It's like your own animal family there, Mark.
3: Great, thank you.
2: Thank you. What a lovely story. Don from Christie's is on the line. Now, Don, you've got a question about willy wagtails.
4: Also, birds that seem to have disappeared, like the robin redbreast and the blue wren. I haven't seen one of them for 50 years in Adelaide. And the willy wagtails recently, I haven't seen one for 2 years.
1: Yeah, look, they are a worried group of birds, the small insectivores. So because we have, as a group, as a population, used more pesticide, put a lot of pressure on insect populations, and also the gradual reduction of green space, loss of front yards and backyards and what have you, we've seen insects disappear. When they disappear, then we also lose the small insectivorous birds, so the robins, the wrens, and so forth. You sometimes still see willy wagtails in open spaces or lawns. They're actually talking about smart birds. They will actually follow lawnmowers and the lawn
2: machine. Get the seeds that are being spat out.
1: Well, get the insects that get stirred up because they're big insect eaters, and so they'll learn to follow those. And you can see them following the harvesters in the agricultural areas as well. So they're still found along a lot of the coastal areas. So if you go down the Fluorio, there's willy wagtails still around. But yes, I really do miss the little insect eating birds that you've described there, because they're some of our most beautiful and most full of character. Willy wagtails with those wonderful John Howard eyebrows and the way they chirp and chatter is just fantastic.
2: Yeah, well, you know, and is there going to be a return of them, or that's it? Have we taken too much of their habitat? Is the climate changing and not suiting them? The food source is not as available as it used to be?
1: Well, there is a lot of effort now in trying to support the birds of the Mount Lofties. There's rewilding the Mount Lofties that the Green Adelaide and also the Hills and Fluorio Landscape Boards are particularly operating, and that's received some great donations as well from the public, designed to improve the habitat, support the insects and the invertebrates, and so bring these birds back. And also, as we exhibit much better and more responsible pet management, dogs and cats in particular, that also decreases the pressure on these small birds. So. I am hopeful that we'll see these come back as we put in more habitat and allow bugs to thrive, you know?
2: Yeah.
1: We need bugs.
2: We need good bugs in the garden.
1: That's right.
2: To get our lovely wildlife satisfied. Before we leave Willy Wagtails, Chris, on the text line, could Professor Chris please tell me the difference between male and female Willy Wagtails?
1: No. Because they're really hard to tell apart. I'm sorry. But some birds have really separate sexes that are easy to identify.
2: By size or colour.
1: Yes, and plumage and even different structures. So if you look at the wood duck, sometimes it's called the maned goose, the male has a big Mohican haircut, basically, of dark brown, and it's quite easily distinguished from the female. But willy wagtails, males and females, look the same, so you can't tell them apart. Similarly, many of the parrots, also the males and females are identical. So you have to watch and keep an eye and see when they mate who's on top.
2: Exactly.
1: That's the only way to... Sorry, it was a bit...
2: Well, hey...
1: That's how you tell.
2: That's how you tell. This person says on text line, I just love willy wagtails. They're such characters.
1: Yes.
2: This other texter, Housing Trust cleared away all our mid-level bushes. Now we have no small birds. And this texter, absolutely love my three Maggies that greet me every morning for years. Such beautiful warblers. I am with you. Now, we are going to hear the secret sound again in just a moment. Our special guest is Professor Chris Daniels, Chair of Green Adelaide Landscape Board, Emeritus Professor of Zoology at Adelaide University. We'll play it for you up next, and we'll talk about lorikeets as well. It's 9 minutes to 10.
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2: Chris Daniels is here in the Science Spotlight. We are talking birds, particularly rosellas and lorikeets, but pretty much anything you want. And Ian, one of our listeners, has put together the secret sounds. Chris, we've got three. Now, we've had one identified.
1: He's gone above and beyond the call of duty, has Ian? Yeah.
2: Have a listen to this. Can you identify all three birds?

0: Okay, Marie from Highbury is going to give it a go. Hi, Marie.
1: Oh, hello. I think the first one is some kind of black duck. The yellow one, the second one's the yellow sulfur crested cockatoo. And the third one might be a black cockatoo, possibly yellow tail cockatoo.
2: That's brilliant. You got number three. It is the yellow-tailed black cockatoo was number three, and the earlier caller got number two, which was the Corella, not the sulfur-crested cockatoo.
0: Number one's still up for grabs.
2: Number one is still up for grabs. It's interesting that the two callers have thought they were black duck, which is really interesting, because I would not have picked it as the black duck. The Pacific black duck are local species that also interbreeds with mallards, yeah, by the way, so we wind up with all sorts of odd ones.
0: Marie, two from three. It's pretty good. But we'll see if we can...
1: I see lots of black ones here in Highbury, and I think they're looking for the pine nuts from the pine trees, which are unfortunately all being cut down in this area now.
2: Yes, look, that's exactly what they do at this time of year, so I think that's why Ian have been able to take them. They get together in these quite large flocks, up to 200 birds, really, and they move around looking for the pine plantations. They will eat radiata pine. They probably... originally had things like Colitis pine and some of the other native seed producers. But yes, they'll get together in big flocks and make this incredible call. And then they have a beautiful plaintive call when they're alone too, that really sounds so sad really when they're flying. But when they're all together, they put on a carry-on.
0: Beautiful. Well, look, I just have to read this out. We've got so many questions, Chris, and like 4 minutes left.
2: Right.
0: But my Greg from Strath says, my dad used to go water skiing. No, I'm not going to read that out. I'm not going to read that out because it's too good a story. We're going to save that one till later. Stella is in Melrose Park. Hello, Stella.
3: Hello. Good morning.
2: Morning, Stella.
3: I've got a question for Dr. Chris Daniels, and that is that we've had this pair of Eastern Rosellas. We've got a bird box, and we've had it for... oh, probably about 6 years, and each year they come back and lay their eggs, and they're around there now, sort of making sure nothing else, no other birds take over. But we did have a Adelaide Rosella that was sniffing around a lot last year when they were actually sitting on the eggs. But my question is, they actually laid two lots of eggs this last year. So
2: yes,
3: we had the one lot in September, and then another lot, of which I think about five or six hatched. And survived, and then they laid another lot of eggs maybe later on in November, which none of the eggs survived. But is that usual?
2: It is if there's plenty of resources around. So Rosellas can breed over a very extensive period from August really through to the end of autumn, as long as there's plenty of food. So I think you've been providing great amounts of seed, a really good area obviously for them to thrive in. The nest box seems to be working an absolute treat for them. They will compete with nest boxes with Adelaide Rosellas, but usually the Eastern Rosella wins. I think they're just a bit more aggressive. They're sort of tougher than the Adelaide Rosellas and tend to boot them out. So that's what you're seeing is exactly what happens. The Adelaide Rosella also likes all of the good conditions that you've provided for these birds. So well done.
0: Well done, Stella. Thank you so much. Peter from Crafers, a couple of minutes away from the news. What's your question for Professor Chris Daniels?
4: Thank you. We have apple orchard in the back of our house at Crafers.
2: Yep.
4: And we feed some of the blemished apples to the birds in the morning. We put it out on a raised tray, and there's quite a competition between magpies, crows, and lorikeets and rosellas. I just want to know your opinion on segmented apples, just pink ladies or whatever they are.
2: Well, you've already got an apple orchard there, so I suspect they're raiding that pretty well anyway. So you probably don't really need to supplement feed. I'm always a bit cautious about having mixed birds come to any feeding tray because of a risk of transferring disease. One disease we're getting quite a lot of in Adelaide now is beak and feather, which is particularly common in parrots. And so anywhere where we can attract large numbers of animals, that disease can transfer to them. The other thing is you could wind up with soft-crested cockatoos or corellas, and once they've eaten, they then get bored and they might look at your house and go, oh, I might do some damage to this house. So I'd probably leave the apples. Your orchard is probably just good fine enough. And they'll be distributed through there.
0: Right. We can fit Scott from Blakeview in quickly. Hi, Scott.
5: Good morning, Deb and Chris. My question is, how big is the territory for tawny frogmouths?
0: Oh, I love them.
2: Yeah, they are birds. Just gorgeous, isn't it? Off the top of my head, they're usually fairly large, but we've got a group of tawny frogmouths in our place that I know goes through several of our neighbours. So I would say it's of the area of several acres, but they will move around and they'll have preferred perch trees. So you probably see them in a tree for 2 or 3 days and then they'll move on to somewhere else and then come back a couple of weeks later. So it's in the order of probably a dozen house blocks type size, maybe a bit bigger. But again, depending on the food, they need moths, small bats.
0: Well, they're welcome at my house anytime we've got both of those. So
2: well, you probably have tawny frogmouths.
0: Now, what was the first bird sound, please? Lots of guesses on the text line, pelicans, others. Close. What was it?
2: Very close with the pelicans. It's cormorants.
0: Cormorants.
2: And in fact, you can hear that sort of gula flapping where they wobble their throat around.
0: Gula flapping.
2: It's called gula flapping,
0: which
2: to cool them down.
0: Right,
2: yeah,
0: okay.
2: Their gullet, yeah.
0: Well, we haven't got to lorikeets. They will have to wait for another day. We love them. We love you too, Chris. Thanks for coming into the studio.
2: See you in a couple of weeks. So
0: Thank
2: much fun.
0: Thank you. Professor Chris Daniels, Chair of Green Adelaide Landscape Board, Emeritus Professor of Zoology at Adelaide University. Thank you for your lovely text. So many people with so much love for their birds. Maggie's in particular getting a lot of love there. Coming up after the 10 o'clock news, what do you think about a large AI data centre in South Australia? Sounds like it's a done deal. What's it going to mean for us?
6: When you want to understand what's happening in your community.
7: South Australian nurses and midwives have flagged escalating industrial action. Pay negotiations with the state government continue.
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7: ABC News with Matt Coleman. The state budget is set to show a surplus for this financial year and across the next 4 years of estimates. The state government says it will show a surplus of $189 million for the current financial year. Surpluses will be forecast over the next 4 years. Over the same period, state debt will head towards $50 billion. Spending on major infrastructure projects like the Torrens to Darlington and the new Women's and Children's Hospital is increasing. The Aboriginal Affairs Minister says the government will consult with Aboriginal people through a truth-telling commission. $8.5 million in this year's budget will be used to establish it and it will run over 4 years. It will also progress treaty activities. Minister Kaya Maher told 891 ABC Adelaide truth-telling will investigate discrimination and what he calls the nation's full history.
8: Part of truth-telling absolutely is about making sure we have a fuller understanding of our history, but it's also allowing Aboriginal people to tell their stories of what's happened in more recent times as well.
7: The Commonwealth Bank's chief economist is forecasting a further slowing of the Australian economy over the coming months. The latest GDP figures show the economy grew by just 0.3% in the first quarter of the year. Combank's Luke Yeaman says the risk of a recession is low.
9: So the annual pace of growth currently is about 2.5%. We think that could slow to about 1.5% by the end of this year. That's a marked slowdown in growth, but it's not going to see us drive into recession.
7: Housing Australia says it's confident that construction under the Housing Australia Future Fund will pick up, despite a long way off its final target. The government agency has told Senate estimates about 1,400 social and affordable homes have been built since 2023, out of a total of 40,000 homes targeted by the end of the decade. Housing Australia Board Chairman Damien Tangi says apartment buildings currently being constructed will boost those numbers.
10: There are a number of apartment buildings that are contained in the funding round. Those are under construction, so the capacity of their delivery builds, they're not counted until they're completed, and there's a series of properties clearly under construction as we proceed through.
7: Lebanon and Israel have agreed to a renewed ceasefire. Linda Gruen has more.
11: The deal has been announced in a joint statement released by the US State Department. It expects the Iran-aligned Hezbollah militant group, which is not affiliated with the Lebanese government, to stop its attacks on Israel. The two sides have also agreed to swiftly advance the creation of pilot zones in which the Lebanese armed forces will take exclusive control of the territory. Israel invaded Lebanon in March after Hezbollah fired across the border in support of Iran. The two sides agreed to a ceasefire last month, but fighting continued. Iran insists it won't agree to any peace deal with the US and Israel unless a ceasefire also covers Lebanon.
7: Police say a truck which crashed into a light pole in a bus stop north of Adelaide early this morning appears to have been set alight. Senior Constable Rebecca Stokes says emergency services were called to Port Wakefield Road at Cavan about 3:15.
12: The driver had left the scene before emergency services arrived, and witnesses reported seeing a tall man wearing a hat walking away from the scene. MFS crews extinguished the blaze, which is believed to have been started in the bed of this flatbed truck.
7: The Prime Minister says the United States gave no notice about its latest tariffs proposal. Australia is among 45 countries facing a new 12.5% tariff from next month. Anthony Albanese says any tariffs on Australian exports to the US are unjustified and inconsistent with the nation's free trade agreement.
13: There is an ideological disagreement where the United States administration has broken with what was a decades-long understanding that tariffs are not positive for the country that is imposing them.
7: Geelong takes on the Crows at the Adelaide Oval to open round 13 of the AFL tonight. Chris Mitchell reports.
14: The Cats were licking their wounds after that four-point loss last week, and their coach Chris Scott will be asking his side to be more clinical against the Crows, although he was giving little away about how they'll do it.
15: I'm probably the most boring press conference to go to because I just don't make a habit of explaining to the opposition what our plans are.
14: The Crows also lost last time out, but they've had time to reset, and coach Matthew Nix says that a well-timed bye has served them well.
16: Our bye drops right in the middle of the season. I think we benefit from that as a group.
14: One of the players to look out for, the Crows' Hugo Hall-Khan, making his highly anticipated AFL debut.
7: South Australia's weather: Renmark, a shower or 2:15. Mount Gambier, a shower or 2:13. Port Lincoln, a shower or 2:15. Port Pirie, showers increasing, 15. Adelaide, showers, a top of 15 degrees, currently 13. ABC News.
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0: Good morning. Yes, please do call in. Love to hear from you for this hour from 10 until 11. Deb Tribe in the morning's chair for Rory McLaren just for today as he is in the state budget lockup. So do stay tuned. After three today, Rory will be reporting into Drive with Nikolai Bailharts and Statewide Afternoons with Narelle Graham with the information that you need to know about the impact of the budget on you. So all of that ahead today across our radio program. But in this hour, what do you think about an AI data centre being built in South Australia? It's the first in the nation and the largest in the Asia Pacific region. Apparently, it's going to cost $10 billion. It will be located at Bundy in the mid-north on Goyder's line between Burra and Morgan in the regional council of Goyder. What's it for? What power will it use? How much water will it need? What impact will it have on us? We are going to explore those issues very shortly. And do you love music but get a bit weary standing up at gigs? I know that my days of standing up and bopping for 3 hours straight are well behind me. Well, one local venue is hoping to accommodate people who'd prefer to sit down at some point in a music gig. So I'd love to hear from you. Is it something you look forward to? Have you ever left a gig before you can't, because you can't actually sit down at it? Let me know. We'll get the latest in federal politics with Phil Currie, political editor of the Australian Financial Review. And then, of course, it's your statewide soapbox on any of the stories we've spoken about this morning or any that you'd like to raise. And I'd love to hear really what's on your mind this morning. I'll give you the numbers again in a moment. And it is Thursday, So on the morning's program this year, we're giving you some power over our music playlist. We have two songs. One of them is going to be chucked out today. So you have got the choice of cutting one of these. Your two choices are, which song do you want cut from the playlist? Is it going to be The Hooters, All You Zombies?

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1: On Conversations, my guest today is Anna Walraven, a former senior curator at Taronga Zoo. Anna has written a memoir about zookeeping and what animals have taught her about feminism. It's called Hear Me Roar. So, Anna, is there

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2: Are there any men in the Knitting Natters groups?
3: There are. They are a minority. But interestingly, there's a thing called the boyfriend curse. Knit your boyfriend a jumper and he won't be your husband.
2: Oh. So what did you think when your girlfriend handed you a hand-knitted jumper? Did you think, ooh, this is getting serious?
4: Yes. That curse doesn't work because he's still stuck with me 40-odd years later.
0: Joe Laverty.
2: Oh, they were some great stories we had yesterday. Even more today. Later in the program, one of Australia's best-selling authors, Victoria Perman, she has a new book out, and it's bringing back her gift for writing historical fiction. It's called The Marriage Trap. It's set in Adelaide in the 1960s, and it taps into the changing tide for men, women, young people, families, society as a whole. And it explores the role of religion in the family, so family life, the role that that played, but also the expectations of how one should look as a woman, how thin you should be, what you should be wearing and how one should be wearing it. It also went into the early days of a miracle drug known as the pill. The pill. Were you there when the pill was first even a thing? You heard about it from overseas, perhaps, and what it would do and how it would work and how you would get it. And do you remember, perhaps, the first time you got the pill in the 60s? The entire story, The Marriage Trap is what it's called. The entire story is set in Adelaide in the 1960s. And it explores all these great brands that we've forgotten about, or maybe not forgotten about, but are no longer with us, like Amskol Milk, for example. And there's one line that says, "It's 1960 already, not the Dark Ages. Doesn't she understand the world is changing?" So I want, if you were there in Adelaide in the 1960s, I want to hear from you. The brands you remember, the way things were changing for you, maybe it was changing for you in your own family, maybe you're young in a family and how your relationship with mum and dad was changing, or maybe you were the mum or the dad and how the kids were seemingly running wild. And I'm particularly interested if you remember when the pill was first starting to be discussed in Australia, because of course it changed so much about society and family. But we couldn't even get it, really, at first. It was really hard to get. The male doctors didn't want to prescribe it, not all of them anyway. So let me know. I just want to talk all things 1960s Adelaide with you. If you were there, let me know. 1300 222 891, that's my telephone number. My text number, 0467 922 891. Oh, and I feel like I've got an extra spring in my step today. And I reckon I know why. It's because I've seen the fuel prices around town. I'm sure it's the lowest it's been since the US invaded Iran. The Strait of Hormuz, we all became very familiar with where it is and what it does and how easy it is to block when the fuel crisis began. So E10, unleaded, in Rosewater, $1.53.5. It's been so long since I've seen $1.53. In a Manapara, it's for diesel, the cheapest you can get is $1.98.5 still. So my dad drives a diesel. He said it's coming down from when it was $3, pushing $3, and suddenly $1.98.5 seems like a bargain. So we are going to catch up with Kay Sillison from the Motor Trade Association very shortly. We'll talk about how long it's going to stick around for.

0: Doesn't it feel a little bit like, quick, fill up before it changes? Hopefully it's going to stay around a little bit longer. We'll find out very shortly. Here are some of the tunes you have today.
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0: You're with Joe Laverty.
1: I've chosen tunes that are really cruisy for you. It's kind of, it's that vibe outside, I reckon. It's 25 to 1 on 891 ABC Adelaide. Oh, Leslie, thank you for your message. Fiona from One Tree Hill. We'll be catching up with you a little later about 1960s in Adelaide, and particularly around the pill. I'm fascinated by that. So thank you for getting your stories in early. We'll get to it very shortly. Now, if you've filled up lately, you might have noticed that things are definitely heading in the right direction at the Bowser. Fuel prices have dropped noticeably in recent weeks, so it gives you a little thrill. Oh, goodness, that's some cheap fuel. A very welcome relief after months of volatility sparked by the conflict in the Middle East. So what's behind the drop and how long is it going to stay around for? Kay Sillerson is from the Motor Trade Association and is on your way to the budget lockup. Is that right, Case?
2: Yes, that's right, Joe. I'm halfway between our Royal Park Training Centre and in Hindmarsh on the way to the budget lockup. But I'm happy here to talk fuel and what a good time. Hopefully it's time to make the moment and enjoy it for what it is at the prices they are.
1: Yes. So why is it cheaper? What's going on? What changed?
2: Yeah, look, obviously we saw some large spiking in petrol prices. And as most would understand, that's been largely driven by the closure of the Strait of Hormuz and the conflict that's happening in the Middle East. Really what that did was around March and particularly into late March, early April, is it shot up the wholesale and terminal gate prices. So that's the price that was being paid at the gate when it arrives in ports in Australia. So, you know, at its peak for unleaded petrol, that was up to about $2.50 per litre. That's even before it reaches the Bowser, so at the ports. And that was at late March. And at a similar time, a little bit later, diesel peak just in early April, well above $3 a litre in Adelaide. So big prices. And, you know, you mentioned those. We had unleaded prices into the $2.50 and diesel well above $3 and certainly, you know, motorists were thinking, you know, will this ever end? What we've seen now is those terminal gate prices, they've come right down. So as it stands, the terminal gate price for unleaded is about $1.60 per litre. Diesel is sitting about almost $1.90. So that's reflected in the average prices. You know, you've mentioned a couple of examples there, but unleaded about $1.63 per litre around Adelaide and diesel around just over $2 per litre.
1: I was staggered when I saw $1.53.5. What exactly is going on at the terminal gate? Why is that so important for the price of fuel?
2: Yeah, I think it's quite difficult to understand the correlation between a barrel of crude oil and when it arrives and you pump it into your tank at the Bowser. But, you know, some of the key stages, obviously, the transport of crude oil largely gets refined in locations such as Southeast Asia. So there are different prices from when it's the barrel in, let's say, a place like the Middle East through to when it arrives and gets refined in places like Southeast Asia and then it arrives at the port. There's lots of costs in terms of the processing and transportation largely of that fuel. And then again, from port transportation and distribution to a range of fuel retailers and with different models. So you have some fuel retailers that run at a price with their the company they purchase their fuel from, where it's a fixed price, a margin on that. Some of them have buying power and distribution themselves. But overall, the competitive market of location to location sort of settles the price at where you see today.
1: It seems

0: So up and down, though, and not a lot seems to have changed in the world. I mean, Donald Trump continues to threaten Iran all the time. Iran keeps saying, well, we can't open the Strait of Hormuz. So how are why is the price actually changing?
1: I think the great spike in price was there was a lot of projections being made by buyers about where they thought the price was going to go, and particularly when it was uncertain as to what this meant. We're talking about, of course, 20% of the, you know, the fuel supply of all the oil that comes through the Strait of Hormuz being compromised. So all of a sudden, you had a lot of buyers, and these are buyers for refining, as well as the buyers such as countries that want to secure fuel for their sovereign use, are all of a sudden competing a lot more for less. And that I think we saw it, just even if you can think of the consumer demand for your average motorist, people didn't know what to make of it. And that's where you saw the kind of COVID toilet paper panic buying that occurred, where there was fear and uncertainty and doubt, and people just went overboard and purchased more than they needed. And that's, I think, one of the things that's been lost, is that it was hard to sell the message that there wasn't a supply issue, because the supply was based on normal motoring demand across the country. But of course, what was happening was all of these people bringing forward, buying additional fuel, and that was emptying out bowsers, and particularly at the end of supply chains in regional areas, creating a confusing message where they were running dry, even though under normal circumstances where people were not, you know, panic buying effectively, supply would be perfectly fine.
0: Right. So we've done what we were told to do months ago, which is just chill out, take what you need to, no more than that, and things will be fine. And so we're starting to see that settle in. And out. How long do you think it'll last for, if you've got your crystal ball out?
1: Oh, I'd need a very, very good crystal ball with a high level of resolution and prediction. But I think it's really largely determined by whatever happens around the Strait of Hormuz. And people, of course, watch very closely the day-to-day, wake up, see what's on the news, what has Donald said, what has Iran said. I think the world does want to see an end to the conflict, and that will, of course, free up a lot more supply into the global economy. But of course, that, like I said, there are many stages from when a barrel of crude ends up in the bowser of your car, in the bowser and into the tank of your car. So that will take some time to wash through, even if the conflict is, quote-unquote, ended tomorrow.
0: Yeah. Well, Steph has sent a text saying, I'm hearing you, Joe. Just arrived in Adelaide. Can't believe the petrol price. A tank full of unleaded will save me close to $30 compared to what I pay on the West Coast. That's from Steph. And another text says, don't forget, the fuel excise finishes at the end of this month. So that will actually play a role as well, wouldn't you say, Case?
1: Very excellent point by your listener. So at the moment, the halving of the fuel excise works out to about 26.3 cents per litre. So if you look at those signs out on the road, effectively, if you can do your maths on the fly, just add on that 26 cents. That's really what the real price of fuel is. And so, yes, even though the prices seem pretty good now, they are technically elevated, just that there's some subsidy support there that's helping us during a particularly tough time.
0: Hopefully the federal government still sort of smarting a little bit from the recent budget changes, that they're thinking maybe we don't want to tick off the Australian population by removing that excise just yet. Let's everything around the capital gains and tax changes just settle down first. Let them keep the fuel excise halving. That'll be lovely. Case Sillison from the Motor Trade Association on 891 ABC Adelaide. It's coming up to 12:45. I'm Joe Laverty, and you're off to the budget lockdown lockup, Case. So what are you hoping to find when you open up those shiny new books for the first time?
1: Look, I think at this point in time, cost of living, whether it's at the household or for a small business, is at the front of everybody's mind. I think the businesses in the motor trade that we represent are looking for a few things. They want to see a strong, resilient and stable economy. Debt, in terms of the state government's debt, they want to see that that's under control. They want to be able to see that there is a good business and consumer sentiment in the state. Beyond that, of course, there are all the other things that are happening in the industry. You know, how can we help more apprentices get online? How can we keep more apprentices into the system? How do we support businesses with the transition to zero and low emission, like electric vehicles, etc.? So, you know, those are the sorts of things I'll be looking for as I pour through the pages.
0: Wonderful. Now, if you happen to see Morning's Rory McLaren there, he's wearing a tie, and he said this on the radio, so I'm not sharing any secrets that I shouldn't be, but he's wearing a tie because he spilt something on his white shirt, and he's covering it up with his tie. So if you get a chance, just Just see if you can flick the tie. I tried to today. Unfortunately, he was having a deep conversation with someone else. I thought it'd be awkward. If you get a chance, just flick the tie and see what's underneath it, okay?
1: Okay, I'll do that for you.
0: Tell him I told you to do that. Okay, see you, Case. Bye.
1: Bye-bye.
0: Case Sillison on 891 ABC Adelaide. Yeah, but a lot of people saying, don't forget the fuel excess. It's definitely never far from our mind, the fuel excise halving, is it? Quarter to one, and the Prime Minister, again, going back to the budget changes and, ooh, how, you know, it's pretty tough trying to sell this to a lot of people in Australia. The Prime Minister was on AM this morning to discuss Trump's latest tariff threat, but they did also talk about those tax changes in the federal budget, and this was part of the Prime Minister's response.
2: I don't want the Australian dream to be something that is written about in history books of owning your own home. I want everyone to have that opportunity. Aspiration isn't something that only people who inherit wealth have. Mm. It's something that every Australian has.
0: That's the Prime Minister on AM this morning. So the great Australian dream, and he's referencing home ownership as part of that dream. I would like to know from you what you think the great Australian dream is. Is it about home ownership? Is it about something else? What is it to you? If I asked you, what is your great Australian dream? Do you even have one? If so, what would it be? You can let me know on 0467 922 891. This is a topic I'll be bringing up with the News of the Day panel after 1 o'clock.
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0: A little later on the program, Victoria Perman, one of Australia's favourite and most successful authors, not only at home but around the world, she is popular. And her latest book is set in Adelaide in the 1960s. This is a decade where social and family structures would be changed forever. And every single chapter in the book, it's called The Marriage Trap, takes you back to an era all but forgotten. A brick of Amskol vanilla in the Kelvinator was a special Sunday treat. Beck's powder was a common cure for just about everything. And Wattle Park Teachers College was in its heyday in Adelaide. So were you there in the 1960s in Adelaide? And if you were to write a book about life in the 60s in Adelaide and South Australia, what or maybe who do you think would need to be included? Perhaps an event, a personality, a business, a product that was huge in the 1960s that people of today wouldn't even really know what that's about. Or perhaps you had a family routine in the 60s. It never changed. Church on a Sunday followed by a roast lunch. My phone number is 1-300-222-891. A particularly interesting aspect of the book is the ripple effect that pregnancy and birth control had on a woman's life and by extension the family and society more broadly. So I would love to hear from you if you remember the first time you heard about the pill. What were you told? Did you try and get it from your doctor? Was there pushback? Leslie has sent a message on 0467 922 891 saying when the pill was first allowed in South Australia, doctors could only prescribe it 1 month before the marriage date. Wow, Leslie, imagine that, not being able to get a medication, any kind of medication, and particularly this medication, unless it was 1 month before you got married. I mean, arguably, you kind of need it before then though, right? Although they did not want you doing the thing that would get you pregnant until you were married. Fiona's from One Tree Hill. Do you remember when the pill was first a thing, Fiona?
6: Not so when it was first a thing. It didn't affect me until my mid to late teens. So that was in the mid to late 70s. But I do remember being prescribed it for medical reasons. My mother was absolutely mortified. She thought that if anybody was put on the pill, they would automatically become promiscuous.
0: Oh, and did you immediately become promiscuous, Fiona?
6: No.
0: No.
6: I was too busy playing sport.
0: So it was prescribed to you by the doctor. Yes. And then what? So you've got your script and you go to the pharmacy and you get your medication. Was Mum with you when that was all happening?
6: No. She didn't have a lot to do with us growing up. So she was just mortified at me getting it, and then it was literally never spoken of again.
0: Okay, so you went and got it yourself, and Mum found out.
6: I told her that I was getting it, and the doctor had prescribed it.
0: Mm.
6: So she knew I was getting it, but I just went and got it myself and took it, and it settled things down immensely.
0: Yes.
6: Which was
0: it does have that effect, doesn't it?
6: Yes, it does.
0: Mm. And your memories from that era?
6: Look, my favourite was when we were little, we used to catch the train into Adelaide to go to the John Martin's pageant, and they had cream and green carriages and cups, dispensers at the end where you could get a cup of water, and those carriages are still available on the Cockle train, and we've been on them, and it's just really good fun to go back in time to what we did as children.
0: Oh, that's lovely. Thank you so much for the chat, Fiona. Bye-bye. Fiona from One Tree Hill. Sally's listening in Adelaide. So do you remember when you first, I assume, Sally, did you first get the pill at some point? Hello, Sandy?
7: Hello.
0: Oh,
7: sorry. Yes, sorry. Mine's a bit of a story, but I won't be too long. So, in family circumstances, my brother and I had to move from Melbourne to, Rendlesham in South Australia.
0: Sandy, I'm just going to put you on hold because your phone's a little bit, I want every moment of this story to be nice and clear. So I'll put you on hold so we can try and sort that out, okay? I'll come right back to you. Kathy's from Kilkenny. Do you remember when you first heard about the pill, Kathy?
8: Yes, I do. It was actually my mother that enlightened me about it. I had been going out with the man that I eventually married for about 2 years. I would have been just 19, I think.
0: Yes.
8: So that was 1969. Yeah. And my mum was very funny about it. She sort of pulled me in the bedroom. It was almost like the chat we had when I learned about the facts of life.
0: Yes.
8: And I thought something was desperately wrong. And I've been going out with this young man for a couple of years, and I never said very much to my mum, and nothing was going on. Anyway, she just said, look, I don't know whether I should bring this up, and if I bring this up, I'm not giving you permission to be promiscuous, but there is apparently a pill that you can have that, you know, can stop a pregnancy. And her words were, I don't want you to have to get married, and I also don't want you to get married young and have a family straight away if that's not what you want. I was horrified. Not Mum. I was horrified. I said, so do you think that I'm getting up to something? She said, I said, well, I'm not. I said, and as far as I'm concerned, I won't be going on the pill till 3 months before I'm married. Well, I didn't get married till I was 22. And I said to her, when I am ready, I'll let you know. But my mum, when before she'd had that conversation, had rang up our doctor, and he said, you will have to come in with Kathy. I will not prescribe it at this point because she's below 21 or whatever. And it was a very old family doctor. And my mum had done all the homework before she even discussed it with me. And when I finally went up to her at the age of 21 and said, well, I'm engaged now, she said once again, well, you know, do you want to go on it? I said, no, it's not necessary. Right, that was the end of the conversation. And exactly 3 months before, I went in. My mum still came with me, but she didn't need to at that age.
0: But she still came. I've done all the research, so.
8: Yeah, I couldn't believe it from a mum that was quite prudish, and she'd obviously, and I hadn't given her any reason to worry, and the young man concerned, she was very fond of, but I was the one that was horrified because I thought she was insinuating that when the car was in the drive after outings that things like that might have been going on.
0: And they were not, Kathy.
8: And they were not. And I can say it over the radio I didn't need that pill until after I got married.
0: Well, see, and how times have changed, Kathy, and your story is just, it's so illuminating for the period.
8: Yes, but it was normal for most of my girlfriends as well. Because as I said, that was I got married when I was almost 22, so the first conversation with the pill would have been around when I was about 18 or 19, 1968, 1969.
0: And did you go on to have children eventually, Kathy?
8: No, unfortunately, I didn't. No, I got married and very happy and but it was a decision that my husband ended up being my ex-husband, but he passed away many years ago. Yeah. But no, we made a conscious decision after 10 years of marriage and being absolutely plagued by not my own mother who's deceased, but my mother-in-law who is deceased, having a family, and we decided to go in a different direction. Yeah. So we didn't have children. It was a choice.
0: Yeah. Kathy, that is a wonderful story, and thank you so much for sharing your personal experience. And it's actually not unlike some of the story that is actually in this book as well, The Marriage Trap. I think you might enjoy the conversation that I'll be having a little later with the author. That's going to be after 2 o'clock. Thank you for that, Kathy. And going back to Sandy, so nice to catch up with you again, Sandy. I think the line's a bit better now. So we're going to the mid-1970s into a country town. Is that right, Sandy?
9: Yep. Is that okay?
0: Oh, that sounds much better, Sandy.
9: Perfect. So I'll try to keep it short, but basically my brother and I, through family circumstances, had to move from Melbourne because my mum had passed away to Rendlesham, a small country town in the southeast. And my auntie and uncle brought my brother and I up with 8 kids. Mad Catholic Irish family, whatever. So I was 16, and by the time I was 20, I was having some issues with my auntie. Very strict, you know, so I moved out. And then, so I moved out to Milford, to the nurse's home. And then I met this person. And so we were seeing each other for about 6 months and things got a bit serious. So it was like, okay. So we had the regular medical clinic in Melbourne, but there was also this doctor about 2 kilometres out of town. I worked at the high school as a lab assistant. So I walked out there one afternoon and saw him. And he was fine. You know, there were rumours he was dodgy, but he was fine. So he prescribed me the pill. So I was, 20 and a half at the time, I think. Yeah. So, so went on the pill. And at that point of time, my boyfriend and I, 6 months after seeing each other, we got engaged. And then immediately my auntie on the phone was like, oh my God, you know, you're pregnant, you're engaged, what's going on? I'm like, no. And we got married 6 months after that. I continued to work for 3 years, and then I'd worked in that job for 7 years, so I got pro rata long service leave or whatever. And with that money, and in between times from when we got engaged, we bought this derelict house in Millicent that my husband was a carpenter that he was renovating. So at the age of nearly 25, we'd paid off our mortgage, so we were debt free, and I had my first child.
0: Oh, good planning, Sandy. That is how it gets done. Thank you so much for the story on 0467 922 891. My telephone number, 1300 222 891. This text says, my mother, a divorced woman, had an infantile womb, that's in a quote, so was a medical anomaly. She was an early trial patient for the pill around 1963. Is that so? The text goes on to say, when I married in 1972, the doctor would only prescribe it 1 month before the wedding. That's the second person who says, the doctor says, when are you getting married? Come back a month before your wedding date, and that's when you can have the pill. This one says, my darling mum asked the local priest if it would be okay if she went on the pill. She already had four kids and her darling migrant husband was working hard to support them and they just couldn't afford any more. Fortunately, mum had a progressive priest who gave her the okay to get the pill. And we all had a great upbringing. Just the six of us, says this text. These stories are going to tie in so nicely when you're joined by Victoria Perman after 2 o'clock. The Marriage Trap is the name of the book. But please keep coming with your stories of what it was like in the 60s, particularly around family, religion, the pill, getting married, having babies, the social aspects and the family aspects. It's time for the news.
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11: Good afternoon, Sarah Maunder with ABC News. Notorious South Australian pedophile former magistrate Peter Liddy has been released from prison after serving a 25-year sentence. Now 82, he was jailed in 2001 for the sexual abuse of children at the Brighton Surf Lifesaving Club in the mid-1980s. SA Attorney General Kaya Ma lodged an application earlier this year for Liddy's indefinite detention with the Supreme Court due to hear submissions in November. For the next 6 months, Liddy will be subject to strict home detention conditions. He'll be banned from possessing firearms, alcohol or illicit drugs and from being within 50 metres of a public playground, school or kindergarten. An artificial intelligence data centre has been proposed for South Australia's mid-north. Company iREN says it has signed a transmission connection agreement to support an 800 megawatt data centre in Bundy. iREN co-chief executive Daniel Roberts says he's expecting the centre to start being brought online from 2028. When asked about the water usage of the proposed centre, he told 891 ABC Adelaide the centre will only need an initial fill, which will be the amount of a few Olympic-sized swimming pools.
12: Bundy and our plans use a sealed closed-loop cooling system. So the coolant and the liquid circulates in a loop and just sheds heat through the air. It's not the old evaporative cooling that constantly consumes water.
11: Meanwhile, a new UN report raises concerns about the amount of energy required to power AI data centres. It suggests AI could be consuming 3% of the world's electricity by the end of the decade. In March, the federal government outlined its expectations of AI companies, stating new data centres should not place upward pressure on energy prices. Green Energy Markets Director Tristan Edis is calling on the federal government to ensure data centres are built near abundant renewable energy infrastructure.
13: Make sure that you're coordinating the construction of new power supply infrastructure with the additional data centre demand. Don't let the two be essentially developed out of sync with each other and not coordinated.
11: Nurses and midwives at the Lyell McEwen Hospital have been walking off the job today over pay negotiations with the state government. Adelaide nurse Tash Billing says the latest pay offer doesn't reflect their work in the health system.
14: You know, we always put our patients first for safety, obviously, but we want to be safe at work and we want our patients to be safe. But as yet, we've yet to receive a respectable offer that reflects that.
11: Liberal MP for Chafee, Tim Whetstone, says the government needs to prioritise regional infrastructure ahead of tonight's state budget. The South Australian and federal governments remain locked in a funding dispute over the Greater Adelaide Freight Bypass, which would include a bypass around the town of Truro. Mr Whetstone is also calling for the duplication of the Sturt Highway. He says major roadworks have been focused on the state's metropolitan areas.
15: While that's happening, our regional roads are falling to pieces. And if we look at the Sturt Highway in particular, 47 fatalities since 2018 from Gawler to Renmark. It is totally unacceptable.
11: In a statement, Minister for Infrastructure and Transport, Joe Sockarch, says it's up to Ashton Hearn to explain if this is Liberal policy. The Commonwealth Bank's chief economist believes the risk of a recession in Australia is low. The economy grew by just 0.3% in the first 3 months of 2026, taking the annual growth rate to 2.5% and is expected to slow even further. Combank's Luke Yeaman says it remains to be seen how global events, such as the war in the Middle East, will affect the economy.
16: We could see oil prices jump much more sharply up to around $150 a barrel, and that would have a big impact on the global economy and on Australia. And in that world, you might be starting to talk about the risk of recession. But short of that, if we do see the Strait of Hormuz continue as it is or resolve, our view is we'll see the economy slow but not move into recession.
11: Wildlife rescuers say they've confirmed several sightings of a Tasmanian devil missing from a Gold Coast theme park. The two-year-old marsupial is believed to have climbed out of an enclosure at the Paradise Country.

0: in Oxenford early on Tuesday morning. Sniffer dogs and drones have been used to scour the grounds. Liz Miller from animal rescue charity Wildcare says the search area may be narrowing. South Australia is where the Port Lincoln and Renmark both 15 today, a shower or two. Port Pirie also 15, showers increasing. Mount Gambier 13, a shower or two. Adelaide a top of 15 today with showers. It's currently 13.8 degrees. 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
1: Rory McLaren with Mornings.
2: 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Bruce, you say this needs action. Why?
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4: And you actually saw it overseas, Andrew. Tell me when you first saw the original Star Wars.
5: My parents took my younger brother and I to America to see Star Wars, and it was a fantastic experience. But the other thing too, and I remember looking at my auntie and a few of her friends, Harrison Ford. Yes. That was his debut.
4: Were your aunties all talking about that Harrison Ford fellow? He's quite nice.
5: They were talking in Italian, but I saw the looks on their faces.
1: Joe Laverty.
4: Five past one, one of Australia's favourite bands described themselves as being brash, confident, strange and uncompromising. Spiderbait. Janet, Witt and Cram, that's how they describe themselves. You know them. This is one of their more famous songs. For a while there, you couldn't go out to a pub or club without this coming on and everyone getting up and wanting to dance on the tables. Well, they are going on tour and they want you to join them. They're putting the call out for local musicians to come and be their support on stage. Now, I don't think they're looking for tin pipe bands, probably more in the genre of rock and fast-paced music like they are. I'll tell you a little bit more about that later. A lot of people very sick at the moment, aren't they? Certainly, it's going around families and offices and workplaces. I just spent a couple of days on sick leave and I spent days on the couch binging TV shows. TV shows that I really, really liked. I liked it. I watched episode after episode. And then when it was finally finished, when I'd finished all the seasons, I went online to see if others liked the shows for the same reason I did. And instead, I found reviews like this. An excruciatingly unfunny high-concept thought experiment. That was for one of the shows. Another one was left me wondering what it was trying to be and why I should keep watching. That was for a different show entirely. All the shows that I loved, everybody else seemed to really hate in the reviews. So I'd like to know from you, has there been something that you really like and everyone else seems to hate it and you can't understand why they don't like it as much as you do and why what it is that they dislike about the thing so much? And it could be a TV show. It could be a state. It could be Victoria. It could be a type of food. It could be a lolly. Actually, I've already had someone say, Joe, stop panning Victoria. Let me change that. It could be the Northern Territory. So what is it that you really like, but other people around you, they really seem to dislike it for whatever reason that you don't really understand? Let me know on 1300 222 891 and my text number 0467 922 891.
1: 891. 891. 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News of the day.
4: And today on our News of the Day panel, we have Felicity Brake, who is co-convener of cookery competitions at the Royal Adelaide Show. Felicity, thank you for joining us again.
6: Hello, Joe.
4: And for the first time on the panel, although not for the first time on the program, John Sheehan, who is a prostate cancer survivor and awareness campaigner. John, after we had our conversation ahead of your big forum, we had so many people wanting to thank you for putting on the forum and how much they learned from the conversation that you gave, and the actual forum itself apparently was a real hit. How did you think it went?
7: Well, firstly, thanks for having me on the program. It went off better than I expected. I think someone was saying about 150 people were there in the forum, and the feedback I received was extremely positive. And I think it shows that there is a huge need in that space going forward, and that's something that I'll be addressing in the coming months.
4: Well, I'm glad that you could join us on the News of the Day panel. You struck me as someone who was thoughtful and intelligent and engaged, like Felicity Brake. You're in good hands. Felicity is one of our first panellists, so you're in good hands. So I'll start with you then, Felicity, on the Australian dream. The Prime Minister was on AM this morning. He was really there to discuss the latest Trump tariffs, but they also discussed tax changes in the federal budget. And part of the Prime Minister's response to a question of how, well, first of all, it moving through the parliament and how dissatisfied some people are with these changes

0: owning your own home. I want everyone to have that opportunity. Aspiration isn't something that only people who inherit wealth have. Mm. It's something that every Australian has.
1: The Australian dream, Felicity, it's been something that as a term has been going around since the 1960s. What even is it? Do you remember when you first heard the Australian dream as a concept?
2: Well, I must admit that when I looked at that, I thought, gosh, really, when I was growing up, I assumed that I would have a home and I assumed that I would work and so that's all we did. We worked, we bought a house. I bought it with my partner. But in the first year, interest rates went up to 18%. And you start really thinking about, is there value in it? So we worked really hard just to pay the interest to begin with. And now I think it's disappointing because I see my family and I know that my daughter probably won't afford a home. But when I put the question to my family, my son said, well, we are seeing more homes that are now holding intergenerational families. So just letting you know, family, as I'm heading towards my mid, over 65, that intergenerational families sound really good.
1: As in having people come and live in your home?
2: Having other members of your family live in your home, so children, maybe older members. I think that sounds fantastic and positive, I think, for support for the elderly.
1: Definitely. Presumably.
2: Yes, childcare.
1: Yeah, exactly. Yes, so that end of things, if you need help with it, you can all help each other. And I do see developments, Felicity, at the moment, which are they're one home on a really big block and you can see what's going on because they've knocked down the fence and they're putting up a whole new property on the back part of the block.
2: Yes, a granny flat.
1: Yes.
2: Yes, I've got friends who are moving into granny flats. Yeah. So. Yes.
1: I think those with big properties are starting to say, okay, my kids are having problems or we've bought a big house and I want mum and dad or mum, whatever, parents to come and stay with us and this is a solution.
2: Yes. So my dream was really about a home, not particularly a house, I think. So, yes.
1: What about you, John? The Great Australian Dream. Do you remember when you first heard of it as a concept and what is it exactly? Do you have a Great Australian Dream?
3: Well, I think in my time it didn't have a title. You got a job and there were jobs everywhere, whether it be the public sector or banking or anywhere, there were jobs plentiful. Buying a home was just the next stage and then having children. So it wasn't a dream, it was just something that just happened from generation to generation. What has changed dramatically is that people consider retirement as, oh, I'll go on the pension. But there's been and has been and still happening a retirement tsunami that is happening where people don't have enough money in superannuation. So not only are they trying to look at buying a home, they have to plan for their retirement. And that has created a huge imbalance in where does your spare money go? Does it go to buying a house and putting a roof over your head, or does it go towards planning for your retirement so that, pensions aren't a lot of chocolates and roses, are they?
1: Oh, no. And then there's the problem if you're in a relationship that separates and then as you're older, which does happen, you've raised the kids together and then you look at the person you're married to or have been with all this time and you go, we don't actually have that much in common anymore and we don't really like each other. And then you get divorced and so many people are in that situation as well. Where
2: yes, and then you have to halve.
3: Sadly, I've been there twice, but yeah, sorry, Felicity.
2: Yes, no, you're...
3: No, I mean, look, I'm not looking at that as a negative, but, those circumstances probably didn't happen as much back in the 50s and 60s.

0: is now, I think there is a lot higher divorce rate. So that, again, halves assets and it creates a whole other tsunami.
1: Mm. Did you want to add something to that, Felicity?
2: No, I agree.
1: Yeah. Well, you can join that conversation. And I've asked you, what is your great Australian dream? When did you ever even consider it as being a dream, or was it just a given? This is what your expectations were, that you would get a job, perhaps have a family, be able to have a home. Rick says affordable housing, humble communities, good healthcare for everyone, safe, secure communities, says Rick. That is an excellent Australian
2: fabulous.
1: Dream. Yeah, let's do that. That sounds wonderful. And another text says safety and opportunities. That is the great Australian dream. So let me know what you think the great Australian dream is. And if it's more than one thing, like Rick has outlined, what exactly is it? You can text 0467 922 891. It is 1:15 on ABC Adelaide, and this is your News of the Day panel. The development of the Parklands and North Adelaide golf course, and now the new proposed development of a new track for MotoGP, has two opposing sides arguing very loudly about what is best for the city and for those people in the city. Is it development and progress, or is it preserving parklands just the way they are? So public debate has been fierce and even hostile at times. Yesterday on this same panel, the News of the Day panel, we had Anne Moran, who is a former Adelaide City Councillor, and broadcaster Simon Royal. And this is what they had to say about public discourse.
3: The abusive way that he's treating people, it's almost going down the track of Trump.
4: I look back at the way politicians used to speak, you know, 60 or so years ago and so on, and what mattered to them, you know, winning an argument, engaging.
1: Writer and public advocate Stuart Sweeney has penned an open letter, an article, if you will. And here's just one little excerpt. It says, "When criticism is routinely dismissed as obstruction, when opponents are caricatured rather than engaged, and when alternative viewpoints are treated as threats rather than contributions, something important begins to erode." And that's the end of the quote. So my question for you is there still space to disagree in a polite and civil manner, or is dissent becoming difficult under the political atmosphere? What do you reckon, John?
0: Well, after Steve rang me about coming on the program this afternoon, I just was driving home and I just happened to be listening to Jane Lomax-Smith on another station, and I understand her position. It's not about economic, well, it is about economic growth in the state, but it's the ripple effect, ongoing effect that affects roads, parklands. And so I saw it in a different light. I thought, and I spoke to Felicity before we came in, that my concern about my state is what's going to be left for my children and grandchildren. And there is a balance. There has to be a balance with any business that runs to a profit. You have to have a business plan. And I think that's what I and Joan Lomax-Smith is saying, that there is a project, but no one seems to know what the business plan is, how it's going to be costed, where does the money come from, and what effect does it have to the environment? Because roads have to be remade, roads have to be repaired. And that is a cost. Where is that money coming from?
1: I note that on Wakefield Road, people have already started putting those yellow ribbons up on some of the trees they anticipate will have to be removed, and signs being put up like they did at Possum Park saying MotoGP has to go along, something along those lines anyway. Felicity, so is there still space to disagree in a polite and civil manner, do you think?
2: Well, I was there at the protest and I strongly support parklands, but I'm disappointed with how Premier Malinauskas is refuting the arguments. I'm disappointed with the legislation that's been put in place, and I feel that we're being bulldozed into a position that a lot of people aren't happy about in the parkland.

0: And I do wonder about what Premier how Premier Malinauskas is talking. It's almost, is it bullying? His return, the way he responds to Mayor Lomax Smith.
1: When you were protesting yourself,
0: I was hoarse the next day.
1: So you were loud.
0: I was.
1: I mean, how civil was that protest? I'm sure
0: I
1: you
0: stood
1: were nothing
0: in one
1: but
0: spot and
1: you
0: yelled.
1: Would have been wonderful. You would have been the perfect protester, I'm
0: and
1: sure.
0: And my family, my sister and partner and my husband all stood in the one spot and yelled. Mm. We didn't harm anyone. We were trying to get our point across.
1: Was that at outside Parliament House or was this at Parklands?
0: No,
1: there were thousands of people, yes. Yeah. And what about others around you? How civil was that?
0: Everybody was just lovely. They're normal people who are concerned, waving placards, and then we all disappeared at the end and went home. Mm.
1: And so you asked, is it bullying? Do you think it's bullying?
0: Someone said that to me after I'd said, well, I went to the protest and that I'm disappointed in the legislation that's being introduced. Yes, yeah.
1: You can join this conversation as well, if you like, on 0467 922 891. Just on the Australian Dream, Paul says, I'm 63 years old. My parents' generation handed me an easier life than they had. My generation isn't going to hand my kids an easier life, let alone my grandchildren. And it's all because of failed government policies, says Paul. Mandy says, time to redefine the Australian dream. Plenty of older renters who have had to give up on the so-called owning of a house. Health and happiness are a big part of the dream, says Mandy. Rick said affordable housing, humble communities, good healthcare for everyone, safe, secure communities. That's the Australian dream. Let me know what you think the Australian dream is. Is it freedom of speech, freedom of education, as this text suggests, and safety and opportunities, as another suggests? 0467 922 891. We'll talk about budget spoilers next.
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1: And your guest today, Felicity Brake, co-convener of cookery competitions at the Royal Adelaide Show, and John Sheehan, a prostate cancer survivor and awareness campaigner. The budget lockup is nigh, and it's a very serious affair, a budget lockup. they take your phones, they make sure that you can add, there's no spoilers that come out of the budget lockup. And yet on 891 Breakfast with Sonia and Jules, Kaya Ma, who is the Deputy Premier and Minister for Aboriginal Affairs, told us that there's $8.5 million to establish a truth-telling commission.
3: Certainly over my lifetime, we've seen a much different way that our collective Australian history is taught in school. Part of truth-telling absolutely is about making sure we have a fuller understanding of our history, but it's also allowing Aboriginal people to tell their stories of what's happened in more recent times as well.
1: So the lockup underway and budget secrets kept diligently until 3 p.m. That's the rules, except when they're not, of course. With news outlets, including the ABC, reporting items from the budget over the last couple of days and even weeks. So what do you make of these spoilers, and what would you like to see in the state budget, Felicity?
0: I think the spoilers are strategic. Clearly.
1: Yes.
0: So that they can judge the response and plan their responses, their replies. On my walks, I walk in the morning, I see a few cars where people are sleeping. And I wonder, I think there should be more done for homeless people. It worries me that it was so easy during COVID to put all of the homeless people in hotels, and then when there was no more danger, they were told to leave. Why can't we have homeless people housed? So that's my main issue, and I think the ramping of ambulances is a real concern.

0: What about you, for you, John? Are you into the budget spoilers, or do you prefer it like Christmas Day? You should really just find out in one big go. And what would you like to see in the budget?
1: Look, there's always been spoilers. There's always been leaks, but probably more leaks are happening over, you know, the recent decades. And yes, they are strategic, and yes, they're to try and soften people up before they actually announce the budget. I agree with the homeless side of things, but again, it's how do you fund that situation?
0: True.
1: As much as it's nice to provide a roof over their head, but there is a percentage that just don't want that. They prefer to live in the, you know, parklands and whatever. I mean, health is still the biggest issue for the state. I had an episode only a few months ago where I thought I was going to dearly depart, and it wasn't heart related, but it was close to it. And the ambulance took me to the RA, and I went straight into a room, and I didn't get ramped, so I was very, very pleased about that situation. But you know, there are, again, it's a fear that we have as a community. What's going to happen if I'm really, you know, having a heart attack or a stroke or something serious? Yes, the ambulance will be there as quick as it can, but where am I going to end up? Still in the ambulance, or am I still, you know, waiting to get into a room? That is a fear as you get older. I mean, I'm 70 plus, and I think, you know, that's what older people are concerned about. And state governments, whether they give us spoilers or not, there's still the major issues that are addressed, that need to be addressed by the state.
0: Yeah, well, we'll find out in a few hours what is and isn't in the budget. Thank you so much for your time, John. You've done very well for your first time. I hope you'll come back.
1: Oh, well, it's always nice to be a rookie. But
0: And Felicity, break before I let you go. We have our Essay in a Jar competition happening at the moment.
2: We do,
0: And you're getting entries already?
2: Yes, we're getting quite a few entries. And I would just like to say that they're entries. You don't have to prepare your exhibit now. And for $7.50, you can enter and be a part of the build-up before the show.
0: Yes.
2: And be a part of the show.
0: There's only a little bit longer before the entry deadline is met.
2: Yes, 19th of June.
0: Yes.
2: And it's 5 o'clock sharp.
0: Yes,
2: it is. But it's okay. I've tested it at 3 minutes to 5 and it still works.
0: I remember I was on a plane and I was having problems with paying. Felicity, I had direct contact with the Felicity Break. I'm trying to enter the Anzac Biscuit competition.
2: That was it. $4.59.
0: It was.
2: Honestly, you were lucky I had my phone on.
0: Well, you know how I said to you, I would like to make something like a nice chutney with Adelaide oval grass.
2: Yes.
0: And you were disparaging.
2: Oh, was I?
0: Yes.
2: I hope I was politely
0: I was adamant that I was going to make something out of Adelaide oval grass. And so we went as far as going Beck. Beck, who works, you know, makes everything happen here, went to Adelaide Oval. And I said, don't come back without some grass. And she said that we're not allowed to.
2: Oh, because, it's hallowed turf.
0: No, because they put so much fertilizer on it. And apparently there's also some kind of synthetic component to it as well. So
2: secret's out.
0: But that, look what they gave us instead. So this is some Moreton Bay figs. They said, why don't you make some nice something out of the Moreton Bay figs from around the Adelaide Oval.
2: Are they edible? Have you Googled whether you're...
0: No, but
2: I'll do that.
0: Yes. Okay, you're in charge of finding out whether or not I'm going to kill the judges with the Moreton Bay figs. Mm. Anyway, so get it in. It's just the entry, as you say.
2: Yes, only the entry. The exhibits are due September the 4th for the jams and preserves.
0: Yes.
2: For this particular entry.
0: The category.
2: Category. Mm. But for jams and preserves, it's the Tuesday, the 1st of September.
0: Thank you very much, Felicity. Thank you, John. It is time to welcome in the rest of the region.

0: apparently hundreds of people got the song quiz right. Not hard enough, I see. Dean, well done, in South Brighton, and Peter and Glenn Osmond, Juliet, JTM, you got it right as well. If you're listening in the regions, it's time to go hang out with Nuriel Graham, who is actually at this very moment in the budget lockup. And if
1: Hi, it's Zanro. Excited that a new generation are taking on a classic series. Six filmmakers, 10 countries, one winner.
2: What could possibly go wrong?
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0: And Nikolai Bellhart's not in the budget lockup.
4: No, guess who is?
0: Who?
4: Rory McLeod.
0: Oh, Rory, I reckon long after they say everyone can leave now, Rory will still be
4: like,
0: there.
4: Sir, you have to go. You have a family. Go home.
0: Time for you to go.
4: So in, what is it, 7 minutes, the key will be turned and everyone will be allowed out. So Rory will be with us just after three.
0: Oh,
4: to,
0: fantastic.
4: To unpack everything that is in the budget. Obviously, as was kind of being discussed earlier this morning, a lot that we already do know. It does feel like, and you know, be interesting to see if this is plays out or not. It feels like a budget that maybe has less of a kind of theme than budgets have had in you know, last year was kind of law and order. It was a lot of money, a lot of different initiatives for law and order, and if you go back further than that, health and education, like they all kind of have a little turn.
0: Mm.
4: I don't know. That's one of the things I want to ask Rory. Is there a theme this year?
0: Or is it higglety piggledy? Is that what you're suggesting?
4: Well, no, more
0: Who's
4: so...
0: Who's making this stuff up?
4: Yeah, more so, it feels like a lot of it is, it's just going to be what was promised before the election. So it's fulfilling those pledges, which is, you know, if they weren't fulfilled, then you'd potentially have put some people off as well. So, yeah, we'll get into all of that. What a debt level's going to look like. What does it mean to turn a surplus? Those kinds of things. But there's also, I think there's $90 million. This was, I think it was Channel 7 had this last night, $90 million for upgrades to the Southeastern Freeway. So what exactly is that going to involve, given that it is such a hot spot for disruption when it comes to commuting?
0: It's not enough for a train.
4: No.
0: Unfortunately.
4: No. So we'll be talking about that. We'll speak with Council of the Ageing as well, because they've kind of had a wish list of what they want to see. So lots to unpack in terms of the budget.
0: My favourite thing is the stuff that gets, it's just weird and obscure, and it might only be $30,000, but it's, and you have to really dig around looking for it, but that's the stuff that I look for when they fund things like horse floats for disabled horses or something like that.
4: Yeah,
0: you find
4: it,
0: you go, gosh, that seems a good story.
4: Mm, and someone at some point has probably lobbied quite hard.
0: Yes, you know, for years.
4: This is going to make a real difference to the lives of disabled horses if you can do this. And finally someone's listened to them and bang, they're away.
0: Yes, that's my favourite bit. My other favourite bit is knowing that Rory McLaren is wearing a tie today because he spilled something on his white shirt.
4: Genius. It's a genius move.
0: They said, Josh, you dressed very formally for the budget.
4: It's a matter of practicality. I guess it was potentially either that or do the. And I don't know that. I don't know what the societal expectations are around budgets, but ditching the shirt and putting a t-shirt on and doing the suit with a t-shirt, which is always a bold move.
0: Yes.
4: Not easy to pull off.
0: No.
4: Maybe easier in the 80s in America, in Miami.
0: Yeah.
4: Not quite so much in 2026 in Adelaide. Might be a bit harder.
0: So is it all about budget on your show?
4: It's all about budget, but it's not all about budget as well, because there are lots of other things we're talking about. We're talking music, being a Thursday. We're talking the best concept albums.
0: What do you mean concept album?
4: So the idea that, you know, like some albums are seemingly quite disparate. Here's a song, here's another song, here's another song.
0: Yeah.
4: This song's about love. This song's about, you know, what happened when I went to the shops the other day. It just hears the tracks, you know. We think these songs are good songs. You should listen. Here's one song, here's another song. The idea of a concept album is that there's kind of a broader theme or message that runs all the way through an album. I won't give away too much, but there are a number that probably come to mind for some people. David Bowie, some of the work of David Bowie, for example. Pink Floyd probably jumps to mind as well. My favourite band in the world, You're My. There's an argument that Hourly Daily, the album, is a is a concept album, because the second track starts with an alarm clock ringing. It's the start of the day, and then it's kind of making its way through the course of a day in suburban Australia and what that's like. Finishes with Who Takes Who Home.
0: Well, that's a strong argument, Nicola. Mm. Who makes that argument? Mostly you.
4: Mostly me. So best concept albums, we'll be talking about that. What else will we? We'll be discussing. So there's the, Mornings were talking about this new AI data centre that's going to be set up in the mid-north. And big response from people on that. Concerns around things like the environmental aspects of it when it comes to electricity use, when it comes to water use. So we're going to try and get a bit more detail on can you set up a data centre? Because appears there's going to be more and more of them. Can they be set up in a more environmentally sustainable way? And what are the rules and regulations around? Because so many other parts of industry are so regulated when it comes to things like the environment, you know, what you're allowed to discharge into a waterway or whatever it might be. How do you dispose of waste? So when it comes to this growth area of data centres, is there such a thing as one that can be kind of green, kind of environment, or is the fact, hey, if you want to use AI, and more people are, there's a cost to that, and that cost is electricity and power and water.
0: If you want to keep 2,000 photos in the cloud is not really a cloud, it is a data center.
4: Somewhere, yeah. So we'll be discussing that. John Safran will be joining us as well.
0: What? Later, you buried on the lead there.
4: Yeah.
0: Love John Safran.
4: Yeah, he's such an interesting and unusual man.
0: Yes.
4: Because Race Around the World is back, the new version of Race Around the World, this Sunday on ABC TV. And he's now no longer a contestant, but a judge.
0: Yeah, right.
4: So what's it like being a judge where you were once the one being judged?
0: Yeah. Well, I'm really looking forward to that conversation.
4: Yeah.
0: Well, Nikolai Bahlhartz is going to be with you for Drive. He's up with you next. Just a couple more quick texts about the 60s and the pill in particular. This text says, my 60s feminist mother always maintained that the pill liberated men more than women. And, about Catholic priests and, Catholic pharmacists who wouldn't dispense the pill because of their beliefs. And thank you very much for your company today.
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7: Good afternoon, Sarah Maunder with ABC News. The South Australian Treasurer has handed down the re-elected Malinauskas government's first state budget this term. Sophie Holder has more.
8: There are no major surprises in the state budget, with Treasurer Tom Koutsantonis instead saying he wanted to prioritise funding Labor's election promises.
9: We've made commitments to the people of South Australia and we're going to meet them.
8: Some of the big spends include $1 billion for two fast-tracked housing and apartment funds, $174 million to make public school free, and almost $320 million to keep the Whyalla Steelworks running while in administration. Debt is projected to tip over $53 billion within 4 years, but Mr. Koutsantonis says that remains manageable.
7: South Australia's Attorney General says notorious paedophile Peter Liddy will be strictly monitored now that he's been released on home detention. The 82-year-old former magistrate was jailed for sexual offending against four children between 1983 and 1986. The SA government has made an application for indefinite detention and an extended supervision order. Attorney General Kaya Ma has told 891 ABC Adelaide the government is doing everything it can to protect the community.
10: Typically, I know in this case there are things like electronic monitoring, so where he is can be monitored in real time, 24 hours a day, limits on who he can communicate with, and often there are curfews with these sorts of orders as well.
7: The White Australia group has failed to get the High Court to lift its listing as a hate group under a new law put in place after the Bondi attack, Elizabeth Byrne reports.
11: The group, which has also gone by the name the National Socialist Network, wanted the listing ahead of a formal hearing to challenge the law later in the year. Yesterday, the High Court heard there would be irreparable damage if the group remained disbanded while it waited for the challenge. But the government disagreed, saying there was more of a risk of harm if the court did allow the application. The neo-Nazi group is the second group to be listed as a prohibited hate group under new laws passed after the Bondi attack. The new laws make it a criminal offence to support, fund, train or recruit for the organisation.
7: The chair of the Victorian Shrine of Remembrance has condemned neo-Nazis who booed during last year's dawn service, with the group issued fines in court today. Ethan Seidemann reports.
2: The group of neo-Nazis booed loudly when Indigenous elder Mark Brown took to the stage to conduct a welcome to country during proceedings last year. Acting chair of the Shrine, Colonel Catherine Carrigan, has condemned the behaviour as disgraceful and disrespectful and says it was in stark contrast to the vast majority of respectful onlookers. The four neo-Nazis have been found guilty of offensive behaviour and ordered to pay fines. Colonel Carrigan says the verdict reflects the seriousness of compromising the ceremony's sanctity.
7: SA Health says no surgeries have been cancelled following industrial action strikes at the Lyell McEwen Hospital today. Nurses and midwives walked off the job over pay negotiations with the state government. Northern Adelaide Local Health Network CEO Karen Povogel says arrangements have been put in place to ensure care for all patients at the hospital. The SA Nurses Union CEO Elizabeth DeBar says they're seeking a 20% pay increase to remain competitive in the national market.
12: Nurses and midwives are making active choices as we speak about whether they stay in South Australia and indeed whether they even stay in the profession. I'm hearing consistently of people looking for alternate employment because they simply don't feel valued.
7: SA police have arrested a 46-year-old man and charged him with five counts of possess child exploitation material. Today, investigators searched a Western Suburbs home and seized numerous electronic devices for analysis. The man has been bailed to face court in July. It was part of a joint investigation with the Australian Federal Police into online child exploitation material. And two people have been charged with serious drug trafficking offences in the state's south. A 30-year-old man and a 27-year-old woman from Selix Beach were arrested and charged with two counts of trafficking in a controlled drug and money laundering. A total of $39,500 in cash, along with drugs, including cocaine, methamphetamine and steroids, were found at the property. The man was also charged with breaching his bail. The pair face court today. South Australia's weather, Port Lincoln and Renmark both heading for a top of 15 today and a shower or two. Port Pirie also 15, showers increasing. Mount Gambier 13, a shower or two. Adelaide a top of 15 today with showers. It's currently 12.9 degrees. Looking ahead, tomorrow 17, a shower or two. Saturday also 17. ABC News.
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3: Breakfast with Sonia and Jules.
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4: You mentioned super complaint. What's the difference between a normal complaint and a super complaint?
15: We're one of three organisations that has the power to make what's officially called a designated complaint to the ACCC. You know, we've been shouting from the rooftops about Australia's lax product safety laws for years now, since the 60s.
3: Drive.
4: Where it is 3:05. Thanks so much for your company this afternoon of the ProRank. Being a Thursday, very soon we'll be talking music. This afternoon we're talking the best concept albums. It still is a real thing, but probably had a peak across a number of different periods of music and different styles as well. Think of maybe The Who or Pink Floyd or David Bowie. Have a little think about your favourite concept album and why maybe it's resonated with you. One of those albums that you sat down and listened to time after time after time. 0467 922 891 is the text number. A bit later on this hour as well, we're going to keep this conversation going about AI data centres. One now is, it looks like we'll be going ahead in the state's mid-north. So just how green, if any, to any particular degree, how green can a data centre be, given the concerns that have been raised about things like power usage and water usage as well? How much can you move on the edges there to try and make these as efficient as they can be, given how big they can be? So lots to come on that front. But mere moments ago, the budget lockup was unlocked, and Rory McLaren Morning's presenter was able to get a breath of fresh air, the first in many hours. Rory, good afternoon to you.
16: Nikolai, yes, the sweet, sweet taste of post-budget lock-up air. It fills the lungs with joy.
4: Now, there's a lot to get through, but can we just start kind of big picture? Because I know, like, particularly last year, the state budget, it was kind of described as a law and order budget. Previous iterations have had other particular focuses. Does this budget have a theme?
16: Look, it very much the government and the Treasurer and the Premier are trying to frame this around certainty. You know, you think about where we sit globally at the moment, this is an uncertain time, and even this is explored in the budget papers. It's about trying to portray through this particular document this idea of stability and certainty. Discipline is another word that's been used as well for the community here in South Australia, but also the business community as well, and trying to engender confidence in the trajectory that the state is heading right now.
4: One of the big questions has been around debt. What do we know about debt?
16: Well, it might not come as a surprise to anyone, but state debt, it's on the rise. It is going to touch $53.6 billion, that is billion with a B, dollars in 4 years' time. That is the current estimate that was unveiled today. And like I said, that shouldn't come as a surprise, because we know that those major infrastructure projects, the Torrens to Darlington, still budgeted at over $15 billion, and the Women's and Children's Hospital, the new hospital, at $3.2 billion. More money needs to go into that to bring those two particular projects to fruition. And so we've had this new debt figure come out there. It does seem like a huge amount of money, and it certainly is, given the scale of works that are happening. Now, of course, as you'd expect, Treasurer Tom Koutsantonis, he was asked about this. And the other interesting thing here, Nicola, I want to point out, is the fact that we haven't quite got to the end of this increase in debt potentially as well, given the timelines that these two projects are going to be delivered on. That is still, you know, a year beyond the budget papers that we have had released today. So there is the prospect there that debt number could continue to go even higher in the next budget. We'll wait and see. Time will tell. But here's a little taste of what Tom Koutsantonis had to say.
9: Net debt will begin to decrease once we've completed these projects. And what you'll see is debt to revenue ratio is dropping. They're dropping now. They're lower than we previously forecast. You know, and don't forget, the economy grows. I mean, the investments we're making is productive infrastructure. So I'm not borrowing money to pay for the wages of our health officials. We're borrowing money to invest into productive infrastructure that's going to grow the economy. Again, I go back to the freight implications. We're the last capital city in Australia not to have a non-stop corridor going through it. And the freight implications for that are dire. If you can't move freight, you can't grow the economy. 77% of all of our freight in the state moves on roads. So that investment actually grows the value of the South Australian economy, which is why you see those shrinking debt-to-revenue ratios, which makes the debt more affordable. Remembering, our revenue is not static. Our revenues grow.
4: So that's some of what the Treasurer, Tom Koutsantonis, had to say.
16: The other thing... Can I just pick up there, Nicolai, as well? Because the other really interesting thing when it came to debt today, the budget for the new Women's and Children's Hospital remains as it has been for the better part of 4 years. It remains at $3.2 billion, or just over $3.2 billion. So, and we know, if you're listening to Mornings yesterday with Dr. Robin Lawrence, the CEO of SA Health, she confirmed that they are still working through what they have described as the schematic design for that hospital. So we might not get a revised figure

0: if that figure is beyond the $3.2 billion it already has. Now, a reminder, though, Tom Koutsantonis today, they're saying, I'm holding people's feet to the fire when it comes to the budget for that particular hospital project.
1: Questions come through from Helen saying, can Rory try and explain how we can have a debt and a surplus at the same time? I don't quite understand how this happens.
0: Yeah, okay. So let's do exactly that. If we're talking about surpluses, think about it in this context. Think about it as if you're running your weekly budget, your weekly household budget, what you spend on your food, your petrol, et cetera, et cetera. That is one side of the budget. That is the side we're talking about when it comes to deficits and surpluses, sort of your weekly ongoing expenses. What we're talking about here when it comes to, say, debt, it's the amount of money that you might be putting into your mortgage, as an example. Mm. So think about it in that sort of context. So the money that you're investing in a state context, into infrastructure, things like roads and hospitals and the like, relative to what it costs to run the state year by year. I hope that makes it a little bit clearer. So you've
1: it
0: got
1: does,
0: this,
1: it does, absolutely.
0: This situation here where, you can have a situation where you are increasing the level of debt because you are building infrastructure, while at the same time, the expenses on a yearly basis are being run at a surplus, so spending a little bit less in this case. And these were the figures that were released earlier today, Nikolai, when it came to surpluses for the current financial year and then the next four. The government is anticipating surpluses that will be delivered, which the government argues they can then use to start to pay down the debt.
1: How is the government trying to kind of frame and sell the budget?
0: Like I said, very much. It's about that idea of certainty. And trying to, attack and also deliver Nikolai here. That's why with this particular budget, there was actually in terms of new bits today, not a lot.
1: Okay.
0: Not a lot. There's detail, but so many of the announcements go back to the election. So much of this is about delivering on the nearly $2.2 billion worth of promises that Labor took to the election back in March. So that's why lots of the things that are in this budget, you already knew about. You already would have heard about if you've been paying attention. Things like the reduction for public school fees as just one example. So that is one of the things with this particular budget, which makes it a little bit different to previous budgets, just because of the timing of where it's sort of fallen in the electoral cycle.
1: The Premier has spoken as well, talking about things like taxes.
0: Yeah, this is interesting as well. And just on that idea as to how they are trying to frame up this budget, this is how the Premier sort of started. Well, one of his early remarks when it came to what he was trying to portray as what this budget would be doing, here's what Peter Malinauskas had to say.
2: We've got to meet and honour all of our election commitments that we outlined throughout the course of our campaign. The Treasurer will go through that in a bit of detail, but suffice to say that contextually, the amount of commitments that we made during the course of the election campaign in the context of expenditure was actually quite modest. And when you see it all tallied up, you will see the way that plays out in terms of its implications. It also ensures that we have the ability within the budget to, within our means, honour the commitments that we did make. Second thing, there are no new taxes, there are no surprises for business here. We are honouring our commitment to not create new taxes to justify expenditure because we've been restrained in our expenditure. We're not having to increase taxes in a way that was unexpected by anybody. We are not increasing taxes or creating new taxes just as we have committed throughout the life of this government. That's an important principle.
1: So that's some of what the Premier, Peter Malinauskas, had to say. 3:15 is the time. You're on Drive on 891 ABC Adelaide. Rory McLaren is with us, fresh out of the budget lockup. So as you mentioned, Rory, given that a fair bit was already known going in, I'm sure a lot of questions come up around some of those big ticket items, families, housing, Whyalla. There's a couple in there. Did anything jump out at you?
0: Yeah, it's interesting. It's actually, let's go to Whyalla if we can, because we know this is an issue that has been taking up a lot of time, effort, energy, both at a state level. We also know, obviously, the federal government very much involved, particularly financially, when it comes to Whyalla. What we have learnt today, though, is the administration.

0: registration process is going to need an extra $319 million. That is split between the Commonwealth and the state government. Some of that money going in to this financial year, the one that ends later this month, and then the biggest portion of that going into next financial year, some $145 million additionally from a state level to help next financial year when it comes to Whyalla. And obviously, we're at a really interesting point when it comes to the sale of the Whyalla Steelworks. We are down to those really, it's still three players involved here, the two preferred bidders, and then, of course, BlueScope, the company, the Australian company that's been assisting with the administration. They still have the last right of refusal. So additional money for the Whyalla Steelworks. Interestingly as well, talking about cost of living, Nikolai, you have, like I said, the free public education from the start of next school year. This was costed in the election campaign at $148 million. It's actually now going to be budgeted for $174. So a discrepancy there, extra millions of dollars required to deliver that project now that the Labor Party has been returned after the state election.
1: I'm sure one of the big challenges is that the cost of providing services is just going up and up and up, and it's probably felt as much as anywhere in the health space.
0: Oh, absolutely, Nikolai. It's another example when we heard last week that confirmation of the additional funding that is needed for this financial year, the year that we are currently in. And just to remind everyone here, I'm trying to be as clear as I can here because budgets can be confusing because the sort of figures that we are talking about here relate to, like I said, the year that we are still in and then the next four that come after it. So it's really, when it comes to health, yeah, another major area, talking about $1.7 billion of extra spend over the next 4 years to meet the demand. And this continues to happen. It happens year on year that we have health needing more and more of the budget. To give you some idea, Nikolai, so the financial year that starts on the 1st of July, at the moment, the health budget is $11 billion.
1: Wow.
0: That is, and to give you an idea, the overall operating expenses for the state are $33.6 billion. So it's near enough to a third of the state budget is now going into providing health services in our state.
1: And is that further complicated by the crackdown when it comes to the NDIS and whether some more of that responsibility will shift back to the state?
0: Yeah, this is a really interesting comment, I thought, from the Treasurer, Tom Coutts and Tonis today, because we know that there we are in the middle of more structural changes when it comes to the provision of those key services like the NDIS at a national level. We've heard from the Federal Health Minister, Mark Butler, about the changes that are being made as they tried to curb spending at a federal level, but it just pick up on what Tom Coutts and Tonis has to say here.
2: I'm going to be entirely frank with you in this room. One of the biggest threats to the state governments and states around the nation are the NDIS changes. Commonwealth government are forecasting only a 2% growth in NDIS funding, and a whole group of people coming off the NDIS services are going to need some level of service. And I think everyone's looking to us to be that safety net. Well, state governments need to make this very clear to the Commonwealth government. They need more. They have more to do. We all agree. Get rid of the frauds and the crooks out of the NDIS. Absolutely. Absolutely. But simultaneously, that does not mean we can pick up the slack on everyone who comes off the NDIS will come on a state government program.
1: So it's an interesting kind of pushback there, Rory.
0: It is interesting. And another one of those key areas of service delivery at a state level that needs more money, it's the child protection system. The provision of out of home care continues to increase. You are talking about $350 million extra over the next 5 years. So the year we are in, about $10 million for this year, and then the rest over the next 4 years for those particular services. Also, I want to note that on the numbers that we've been given today and on what I can ascertain, the child protection budget for the first time in the state's history will clear $1 billion in financial year 25-26. It is, you know, a really, again, a key area of service delivery here in South Australia.

0: Australia, but it is, and it still remains, very costly.
1: I gather the Premier was kind of particularly animated about one announcement. What was going on?
0: Yeah, this is interesting because, you know, earlier in the week, there has been some reporting out of the Productivity Commission here in South Australia. And this was something, this was a new announcement in today's budget, Nikolai, when it comes to the creation of a $50 million fund for, and it's been called the Research and Development Productivity Fund. Now, the government says it is targeted and will be trying to support what they're calling high-impact research programs here in South Australia. Now, it was fascinating because, like I said, clearly the groundwork was being prepared for this announcement, but we didn't know that there would be a fund of this sort of size involved. And like I said, $50 million, it's going to be rolled out over the next 4 years and more money going into it as each year goes past. But this was, like I said, the Premier, Peter Malinauskas, he was very animated talking about this in the room a little bit earlier.
2: Because this thing will only yield a dividend for the future of our state and its economy if it's allowed to work over the long term. Because you don't invest in R&D today and get a return tomorrow. I'm not going to be standing up here at the budget lock-up next year saying, oh, that R&D fund was a major success, here's what we can show for it. It doesn't work that way. It is a genuine long-term effort. Now, the reason why I'm talking about this, you know, rather than the countless other measures that are in the budget, including the biggest cost of living package that the state's ever had, is because I want to speak to you just how serious we are about setting up the economy in a way that's sustainable in the long term. Because if we don't do this, right, we're all going to regret it. Well, I'll certainly regret it, right? We've got big opportunities coming the state's way with AUKUS and copper and all the other things that I've spoken to you about. But this is a real genuine effort that isn't about politics. It's a real genuine effort to try and do something different to get a different outcome that frankly, we just have to find a way to do. Now, it's not guaranteed of success, right? But it's worth a crack, in my view.
1: So that's some of what the Premier had to say. Just finally, Rory, what about savings measures?
0: Well, this is just it, Nikolai, as well. You know, we heard yesterday that announcement from Treasurer Tom Koutsantonis about trying to curtail, the size of the public sector. You know, when it came to through natural attrition, basically trying to save, it was about $120 million a year is the estimate. And then, of course, across all the government departments, there continues to be those efficiency targets that government departments are required to meet to try and help keep the state budget into surplus over the estimates period. So it's very much going to be pushed back on the government departments to make good on those targets, which are outlined agency by agency in the budget papers today. But Nikolai, there's still, I suspect, going to be a lot of discussion over the coming hours and the coming days about just that debt number. That debt number that is now above $50 billion in our state for the first time.
1: And you'd imagine that's something the opposition will be trying to highlight as best they can.
0: Well, that, again, Nikolai, on that, they have been trying to get out ahead of that. We obviously had Shadow Treasurer Ben Hood out talking about that yesterday, the launch of what they have called their SA debt alarm. It's a challenge here for the opposition as well because, you talk about why the debt is increasing so much. Well, it's because of those two big projects and the major works on those projects coming online over the next 4 to 5 years. These are also two projects that the opposition has supported. Had their own plans for the final piece of the Torrens to Darlington upgrade, which would change when Labor took power after the 2022 election. And of course, obviously the same holds there with the new Women's and Children's Hospital, obviously well advanced with their designs before the Labor government moved away from them after taking office in 2022. So these are two projects, and this is something that Tom Koutsantonis was trying to push back on preemptively himself, that these were projects that the Liberals supported when they were in government and furthered as well.
1: Rory, thank you so much, and we'll talk again later.
0: Thanks, Nicola.
1: Rory McLaren, morning's presenter, has been dutifully and studiously looking through all the detail in the state budget, and no doubt more detail will continue to emerge, so we'll talk about that a bit later on this afternoon as well. Right now, though, it's 26 past 3.
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1: A couple of texts coming through on that as well. Dan in the CBD says, disappointed that once again public transport gets a pittance. $3.5 million over 3 years for trail and for a few trains is woeful. That's from Dan. Another person says, does health ever ask and reward staff for identifying ways in which money could be saved? No, they don't. And Les raises an interesting question too, saying, what about that money that was promised for particular electorates, Mount Barker, Murray Bridge? We'll maybe talk to Rory about that again later on this afternoon, because that is an interesting question to raise. Let's get to your A, B or C, though. Which song do you want to hear in full this afternoon? Option A is from Whitney Houston,

0: So those are your three options for your A, B, or C. Which song do you want to hear in full this afternoon? I Want to Dance with Somebody, Whitney Houston, option A. Option B is How Sweet It Is to Be Loved by You, James Taylor. And option C is Riptide by Vance Joy. 28 past three is the time. You're on Drive on 891 ABC Adelaide.
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0: And being a Thursday afternoon, we love to talk music. And this afternoon we're talking best of the best concept album. Stuart Coop is with us, music commentator and author. Stuart, lovely to talk to you this afternoon.
4: Good to talk to you, Nicolai. Was there anything in the state budget to cover my exorbitant fee for this segment?
0: I know, you're single-handedly driving the ABC bankrupt. No, it's all done for love, which is and kindness, Stuart. I mean, it is. People might not realise that, but you don't get it. I hope you don't mind me saying. You just do this because I ask you to do it, and you say yes, and it's so generous of you to give us your time. Seriously.
4: I enjoy it. I enjoy talking to your listeners and enjoy talking with you. So it's not a stress in the slightest, Nicolai.
0: Oh, that's very, very kind of you. Now, look, let's talk concept albums because some people may think, what exactly is a concept album? How would you kind of define it or describe a concept album?
4: It's kind of a really good question because people, you know, if they do know about the concept album, it's based on a concept, but you know, it is a little bit more complicated than that. You know, some concept albums are entire albums or double albums or triple albums that follow a consistent theme, or they tell some sort of story. You know, they're interlinked songs on an album, and sometimes they really are just albums of songs about a particular theme that hang together. I mean, the accepted theory is that the first concept album was back in 1940 when Woody Guthrie did his Dust Bowl Ballads album, which was a collection of songs about the Dust Bowl and the Depression and the state of America at that time, and it was focused songs on one album. And then people also say, like, you know, the late 1950s Frank Sinatra albums, like In the Wee Small Hours, okay, and Frank Sinatra Sings for the Lonely, unified songs, you know, about particular aspects of, you know, the human condition, that they were early

0: concept albums. Then people move forward to the rock era, which is probably mostly what we're going to talk about. And, you know, and they talk about, you know, the Beach Boys as Pet Sounds. There's been an argument that Revolver by the Beatles is a concept album. I don't kind of get that. I think we're going to talk about Sgt. Pepper's, right,
1: yep,
0: which I do see as a concept album. We're going to talk about The Who with Tommy and Quadrophenia. They're some of the classics. But it's a little bit of a nefarious kind of, dare I say it, concept. So,
1: well, can we start with one of the because, like you say, there are some that really do tend to get held up as great,
0: yes,
1: concept albums. Can you start by telling us a bit about The Wall?
0: Yeah, look, The Wall is one of those landmark, quote unquote, concept albums. I looked up a description of it online, and someone wrote, it's all about a rock star who loses himself in his ego and becomes a fascist drug addict who thinks his mortal enemies are his mother, wife, and school teacher, but it was always just himself, right? So it follows on from Pink Floyd. You know, Pink Floyd were really into this. You know, they were deep thinkers, conceptualizers, and they'd done Animals, which was their, you know, Orwellian take on Thatcherism, right? And then they moved on to this, you know, monolithic thing called The War, which was all about songs, you know, about war, humanity, and a whole lot of things. You know, it's the story of a rock star called Pink who sort of walls himself up from the rest of the world as the war rages inside him. You can say with most concept albums, just thinking about what I just said, that they can be hideously pretentious, Nicolai.
1: And very memorable as well. Let's hear a bit of Another Brick in the Wall, Part 2.

0: And interestingly, you may or be well aware of this, Stuart, but Grant on the text line says the last three words at the end of side four on the wall isn't this where? And the first spoken words at the very start of the album are, I came in. So there's kind of a loop there. Wow.
1: That I did not know, and I am manifestly impressed by the fact that someone knows this. But I'm kind of not surprised, because the concept album allows for the artist to play, you know, little tricks and have little connections and things. And they're almost saying to the listener, you know, you find the clues, you find the links. And you were right what you said before you played the tune. At the end of the day, for these albums to work and become so hugely successful, you know, fundamentally they've got to have great songs and great playing. And, you know, and you listen to most of the albums that we're going to talk about this afternoon, and even if you took the so-called concept away, you know, they're all full of really, really memorable, fantastic performances and great songs that, you know, are embedded in all of our psyches. So, you know, that's the essential thing. You can have a fabulous concept, fabulous storyline, but if the songs and the playing don't stand up, it's kind of like, you know, who cares?
0: Yeah. A couple of texts already nominating what we'll talk about next. Well, a couple of different works from The Who. So Emily says, including the one that I can't spell, Quadrophenia, which is fair enough. Tommy, which I find quite moving. And Wiley as well has suggested Tommy. So let's talk about Tommy and how that is kind of held up again as a great concept album.
1: Yeah, I mean, I think a lot of people look to Tommy as the ultimate concept recording, you know, by The Who. And certainly, you know, I sat down yesterday knowing we were going to be chatting today, and I pulled out my copy and I listened to all four sides of it. You know, it came out in 1969. I remember buying it as a youngster and thinking, wow, this is fantastic. Like, there's this guy called Tommy Walker, and he's a pinball wizard and all of that. So, you know, the concept is apparently, you know, murder, childhood pain, sexual abuse, and the creepy power of cults. But, you know, it was Pete Townsend who is the brains. Well, they're all pretty smart, but, you know, the real driving force songwriting wise within The Who, and he came up with this elaborate story about Tommy Walker and his world. And just put it together quite magnificently. And of course, you know, The Who then did, 4 years later in 1973, they came up with Quadrophenia, which was all about, you know, mid-1960s British teenagers. And so, you know, in that case, it was turned into a fantastic movie. I think Sting was in it. He was the star of Quadrophenia. And of course, there was a big stage show built around the Tommy concept. But again, you know, they're big, sprawling records. Both of them are double LPs when they originally came out. And just chock-a-block full of great songs that stand up, even if you don't want to go into the intimate details of the life of Tommy Walker, or if you don't have really that much interest in the goings-on of British teenagers in the mid-1960s. And so when people talk about concept albums, more often than not, within the first 20 words that they utter, it'll be Quadrophenia and Tommy.
0: And so, here's part of Tommy. This is Pinball Wizard.

0: part of Pinball Wizard on 91 ABC Adelaide. 22 to 4 is the time. We're talking best concept albums with Stuart Coop this afternoon. A couple of suggestions on the text line. Sandy says 1984, Rick Wakeman, just compelling and really different. Murder Ballads, Nick Cave and the Bad Seeds from Emily. And Angela says, I wonder if you could argue that every Taylor Swift album counts as a concept because she did the whole Eras tour and each kind of has a story within it, which does go to show that this works across different generations. But Stuart, you mentioned the Beatles as well and Sgt. Pepper's. Tell us about why you think this fits under the concept banner.
1: Yeah, look, I mean, you could sort of argue that it doesn't, and then you could argue that it does. But it becomes a concept album because, you know, the Beatles are kind of expressing a bit of frustration with who they are and the pressures on them. And they come up with these alter egos for themselves. They're Sgt. Pepper's Lonely Hearts Club Band. And even though the songs themselves, you know, there will be some Beatles obsessive out there who's about to call up and explain how all the songs are interlinked. But for my mind, no, they're not. But it's more the packaging of it, you know, the creation of this band, that's, you know, incredibly iconic front cover where, you know, you actually get the four Beatles, the Sgt. Pepper's Lonely Hearts Club Band in the centre, but then dotted off to the side, there are, you know, the Beatles themselves and all those other famous people that are on the cover, and everything just sort of artistically and aesthetically hangs together. You know, is there a link? No, the concept. God, I'm sounding pretentious this afternoon, aren't I? You know, but you know, the concept is bigger than the songs themselves, and so I think on that that level alone, and you know, we're back in 1967 as well. You know, it's a long time ago that holds together as a great example of, you know, the concept album in the rock, you know, the early rock era.
0: Here's some of the title track.

0: I think one of the interesting things too, Stuart, listening to a song like that is that it is, I mean, weird is not a kind way to put it, but sometimes, not always, but with some of these concept albums, it is, you feel bands or artists trying to push sound as well, you know, kind of dubbing in bits of audiences laughing and the kind of oompa-pa and then kind of cutting back to more traditional pop rock and roll.
1: Yeah, I think that's a good point, and I think that's definitely the case with Sgt. Pepper's, which I will say publicly used to be my least favourite Beatles album. But yeah, I mean, for a lot of people, it's their favourite. But I've warmed to it. You know, it's only taken me, you know, what, close to 60 years or something. I'm getting there. But yes, when artists go into the what we call the concept album phase, yeah, it sometimes. Yeah, it does suggest that they're taking more chances, that they're seeing themselves as more serious artists and they're experimenting and exploring what they can do. And other times you go, God, they're just getting so pretentious. They've got too much money. They've got too much time on their hands and so forth. But you know, yes, it is definitely, it's artists saying, hey, we're a bit more than just songs. You know, we are serious artists. You know, we're smart, we're intelligent. We've got this big overarching idea, dare I say it again, concept, which is greater than just, you know, recording and releasing songs. You know, we're doing something which has a much more serious and far-reaching intent. I think that's what it says about artists that go for the concept album.
0: Lots of other suggestions on the text line. A couple of people nominating Thick as a Brick by Jethro Tull.
1: Oh, yes.
0: Yeah, Andrew says, one long song broken in the middle only by turning over the record. Played the whole thing at Apollo Stadium in 1972. Trudy wondering, well, could you count Bat Out of Hell by Meatloaf as a concept album?
1: Yes, concept album.
0: Lots of other suggestions on the text line. A couple of people nominating Thick as a Brick by Jethro Tull.
1: Oh, yes.
0: Yeah, Andrew says, one long song broken in the middle only by turning over the record. Played the whole thing at Apollo Stadium in 1972. Trudy wondering, well, could you count Bat Out of Hell by Meatloaf as a concept album?
1: Yes.
0: Yeah, yes, good. There we go, done. Joe's Garage, Frank Zappa, that's from PK on Kangaroo Island. And Anne from Cumberland Park says, a concept album that you might not have heard of, White Mansions, a take on the American Civil War, released in 1978, and involved Waylon Jennings and Eric Clapton, amongst others. I find it very moving. Another artist that certainly I think would get associated with the idea of coming up with characters and building worlds around them, Stuart, David Bowie, hard to go past.
1: Yes, but just going back to your listener, White Mansions, very, very clever, very, very heartfelt and a fantastic, if my memory serves me well, it's a double album, right? And I love the mention of Jethro Tull too. Right, we move on. David Bowie. Yes, look, this is one of the first records I ever bought back in, I think, 1972. And it stands up incredibly. I still listen to it every couple of months. It's comparatively early David Bowie. Concept? Fairly simple, Nikolai. Androgynous alien arrives on a doomed planet. Could have been written last week.
0: Yeah, absolutely.
1: And becomes a rock star. You know. You know. Again, everything about Bowie's appearance on the cover, the songs. You know, the whole concept of the spiders from Mars. Mm. You know, it's fantastically put together. But to go back to the point that I made earlier on, you know, you just listen to every song on Ziggy Stardust and it's incredibly great. You know, they're standalone, fantastic songs which just happen to hang together underneath this sort of weird, you know, concept that's come out of David Bowie's brain in the early 1970s.
0: And here's one of those amazing tracks. This is Starman.

0: David Bowie and another suggestion on the Bowie front. Daniel says Outside, another great concept album as well. And interestingly, Sarah at Beulah Park says, has anyone mentioned Beyoncé's Lemonade yet, or indeed the subsequent albums after that, Renaissance and Cowboy Carter, parts one and two of a three-act story, apparently. And Stuart, Beyoncé's on your list.
1: How fortuitous.
0: Yeah.
1: The next one we were going to talk about. And this look, I must say that this is not an album that I know incredibly well, Nikolai, but came out in 2016. We're talking about Lemonade. And Lemonade is really, you know, about, well, it's about a lot of things, but it hangs together. You know, Beyoncé finding out that that Jay-Z, her husband, has been unfaithful, and that's the sort of central thing. But beyond that is a whole series of songs about, you know, being a black artist in this era, about being a feminist artist, about the notion of power, and a whole lot of stuff. You know, it's got Jack White from the White Stripes on it. You know, it's just an incredibly powerful album. And you know, we've been talking about records that were made in the 60s and 70s, but as your listener correctly points out, you know, this and the subsequent albums by Beyoncé, you know, are really powerful, incredibly well-structured, put together, you know, concept albums, and taking, you know, Kendrick Lamar has done concept records. You know, it's not something that had its day in the 60s and 70s. You know, it's going right through to today. I mean, if we have time, we're going to talk about at least one album by the Waterboys, which, you know, came out in the last 6 months, which is a concept album. So it's a form that continues to be exciting and invigorating for artists to move beyond just songs and go, okay, I've got as an artist, as Beyoncé does, something that I want to talk about. And they're big statements about the life and times and the world that these artists, you know, exist in.
0: Let's hear one of those songs off Lemonade. This is part of Daddy Lessons.

0: And interestingly, we've just had a number of kind of more modern suggestions. Sienna says Hozier's 2023 album, Unreal Unearth, has 9 songs, each about one circle of hell from Dante's Inferno. It's a fascinating album.
1: Wow.
0: John says for something more recent, what about My Chemical Romance and The Black Parade? I believe it was based on the experience of a band member's relative who had cancer. Matt from Renown Park says A Grand Don't Come for Free by The Streets, fairly modern take on a concept album. And Wiley says Green Day's American Idiot, life in post-9/11 America, as seen through the eyes of a teen slacker and his friends. So the tradition carries on. And you mentioned, Stuart, the Waterboys. Let's talk about them next.
2: Look, the Waterboys brought out, I just saw them play a lot of these songs only a couple of weeks ago in Sydney, and I know they came down to Adelaide. Life, Death and Dennis Hopper is the name of the album.
0: It's a good name.
2: It's a fantastic name, and I did an interview with Mike Scott, the main guy from the Waterboys, and I went, when you walked into a meeting with the band and said, hey, I'm going to write an entire... on vinyl, it's a double album. Then they did an extra album of songs that didn't make the actual album. We're gonna do a whole album about this American actor, come photographer, come filmmaker, who wasn't actually a very nice human being. You know, what did the band say? And he kind of laughed. But it is a very, very clever, completely contemporary concept album about, yes, Dennis Hopper, and it brings in guests like Steve Earle sings one song, Bruce Springsteen is on another song. There is a completely harrowing song that Fiona Apple sings because, you know, Dennis Hopper was not a nice human being in lots of elements of his life. And Fiona Apple sings this, you know, searing song about, you know, his violence directed towards, a woman. And so it just takes all of Dennis Hopper's life and his connections with Andy Warhol and all the films that he made, you know, the Easy Rider movie, everything that he did. And they managed to meld this phenomenal collection of songs. And, you know, when they've been touring it overseas, you know, they have a big screen on the stage and they show footage of Dennis Hopper at different times in his career. They didn't have that in Australia, but still the songs stood up remarkably. So it's one of those things where you go, you know, you can pretty much take anything. You know, there is someone in Adelaide at the moment, a band, thinking, you know, I'm going to write a rock opera about Stuart and Nikolai's segment on the ABC. I've got 14 songs. It's going to be fantastic. And it probably will be. But yes, Dennis Hopper, completely from left field. You know, here we've got a band known sort of for folk rock and things like that. And so, and they take this sort of, you know, cult American figure and do an entire collection of songs about him. And it's an absolutely fabulous record.
0: It's a part of Andy, a guy like you.

0: 8 to 4 is the time. We're talking best concept albums with music commentator and author Stuart Cooper. Stuart, I'm afraid it's that time where I'm going to ask something unfair of you because we've got time for one more. So do you want to talk Marvin Gaye? Do you want to talk Alice Cooper? Or do you want to talk Drive-By Truckers?
1: Yes, please.
0: very well done.
1: look, much as I'd like to talk Drive-By Truckers and Alice Cooper, I think when it comes to important concept albums, it's hard to go past Marvin Gaye and what's going on. It was an incredible, it was a protest album at the time. It was Marvin Gaye breaking out of being, just one of the greatest soul singers ever and going, I am angry, I'm unhappy, there is a lot I want to say about the world. Boy, do I wish Marvin Gaye was still alive and making a record about 2026. But the album was called What's Going On. It still resonates as an incredible collection of songs about, everything from drug addiction to pollution to black, urban life in America. It's powerful and it's incredible. And it's just magnificently, stood the test of time. It came out in 1971. Any of our listeners who don't know it, put it on now and it'll sound like it was made yesterday.
0: Indeed it does. Stuart, always grateful to you for your time. Thank you so much for chatting this afternoon.
1: Thanks, Nicola.
0: Stuart Coop, music commentator and author, and here's some of What's Going On.

0: Marvin Gaye, what's going on? Just a few more of your suggestions, heaps of them coming through. Kate says, U2's Achtung Baby, Zooropa, have they been mentioned? P.S. I'm a big U2 fan, but I detest Zooropa. Christopher says, Genesis, the double LP titled The Lamb Goes Down on Broadway, the last album with Peter Gabriel, strange story with at times brilliant music. Frankie Goes to Hollywood, another suggestion. And Shane says, don't forget some of the metal concept albums, Queensryche Operation, Mindcrime, Halloween, Keeper of the Seven Keys, Iron Maiden, Seventh Son of a Seventh Son as well. Keep your suggestions coming. It's 5 to 4.
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0: Quick SAPOL update for you as well. Police are warning motorists of a fuel spill on One Tree Hill Road at Gould Creek. The road surface is slippery, so please slow down. Take care when you're passing through the area, and clean-up crews are on the way. To the winner of your A, B or C, thank you for all your votes. Taking it out this afternoon, Vance Joy.

0: The winner of your A, B, or C, Riptide by Vance Joy. Thank you for all of your votes. Now, it's almost time for the news at 4 o'clock. After that, you might have heard about plans for this $10 billion AI data centre to be situated in the state's mid-north. What are the pros, what are the cons, and what are the potential ramifications when it comes to things like electricity and water use? We'll be taking a look at that after the news.
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0: BC Adelaide.
1: The French Open, it's the only Grand Slam that still has match officials making the call on line balls, whether they're in or they're out.
2: It's only evolved recently, but Emily Mauresmo, tournament director at Roland Garros, she has resisted going to full tech, and she said the machines aren't 100% reliable, nor are humans, of course. So she said, well, if they're not 100% reliable, I'm going to stick with the people.
0: Drive.
1: Well, it is 4:05. Of course, that's the voice of Mark Soderstrom from Channel 7 News. We'll catch up with him for all the latest sporting news, but he's going to get very, very chilly this evening because at the Crows Geelong match taking place at Adelaide Oval tonight, he's one of the people taking part in the ice plunge as part of fundraising for motor neurone disease. Of course, a really important cause and one that's been very kind of front and centre with the passing of Neil Danaher recently. So we'll find out what his preparations are like. Has he been having cold showers, ice baths to prep, or is it just one of those things that you just have a go at because you're trying to help out where you can? But of course, a really important game between the Crows and Geelong as well. Pretty big test for the Crows. A number of lineup changes as well. Taylor Walker's back in, so we'll talk about that very soon. A bit later on this hour as well, the Storms earlier this week, I mean, they were a bit hit and miss depending on where you were around Adelaide. But one area that has been hit pretty hard is parts of the suburban coastline, indeed, around places like Tennyson and Grange and Henley Beach. There's been some more quite significant erosion, and that's been part of a trend that's been going on for some time when it comes to the kind of dunes around there. So how can that be combated? I mean, some people ask the question, should it be combated? But given there are houses not that far from the coastline, people want to be able to enjoy the beach. What work can be done now? Because some of the paths to the beach have had to be closed because the drop-offs are just so big as a result of those storms. So we'll speak about that a bit later on this afternoon as well. But at 4:07, more and more people are using artificial intelligence, sometimes knowingly and sometimes perhaps even a bit unknowingly. And as more people use AI, more processing power is needed to answer the questions that we ask. One of the ways that's done is through data centres. Iron Limited has announced the signing of a transmission connection agreement to try and support a planned AI data centre between Burra and Morgan in the state's mid-north. Daniel Roberts, one of the co-founders of Iron Limited, spoke with Deb Tribe on The Morning Show. Here's a little what he had to say when he was asked about how the data centre would be powered.
3: So far as this project, we fund, Iron funds all the connection infrastructure ourselves. So none of the network costs get passed on to South Australian consumers. In addition, we also pay substantial transmission charges into the system, and those actually help bring network costs down for everyone else connected. And here's what people don't always realise. A big, steady, predictable customer is genuinely good for the grid. So we don't switch on and off, we're stable, and that reduces price volatility over time. We also are looking to underwrite new renewable generation as we grow. So our long-term demand is exactly what lets new wind and solar actually get financed and built. So we're adding to the system, not taking from it.
1: Because this is one of the big questions that has been raised, or a series of questions that have been raised in response to the growth of AI data centres. You know, is it inevitable that we're going to see more and more of them in places like South Australia? What are the potential ramifications for things like how much power they use, where that power comes from, but also water? Again, how much water do they use? And can that be controlled to a degree, or is that you're kind of stuck with certain limitations? Simon Lucy is Professor of Artificial Intelligence, Director of the Australian Institute for Machine Learning at Adelaide University. Simon Lucy, thank you so much for your time this afternoon.
4: Oh, thanks for having me.
1: Can we start with the power use side of things? And this can sometimes be, I guess, hard to put in context about how much power, how much electricity data centres use.
4: Yeah, it's extraordinary. I mean, just sort of the explosion of data centres around the planet has really seen an equal explosion in terms of the amount of power. And this one, and again, I'm not affiliated with it at all. I've just been sort of like seeing it in the news. It seems massive. It's sort of like at least double anything that we've seen here in Australia before. So that is, I think, in some ways a sign of what's happening globally and potentially what's sort of in store for Australia coming going

0: forward.
1: And where, broadly speaking, does the power tend to come from? As we were hearing there from Daniel Roberts, is the idea that if you build something that big, it's kind of more appealing to others to then build renewables to power it?
0: Yeah, so I think it's a really, really interesting narrative. And in some ways, too, Australia stands out as a place to actually have data centres. So you're probably, and the thing is with AI, right, we tend to think about, all right, well, the data centres are just serving sort of like the local Australian cities and other things like that. But this data centre in question, it's massive. And so I think the goal is, from what I've been reading at least and looking at it, is actually to export. So actually to service sort of other countries and in terms of their AI needs. And I think that's a really interesting narrative to Australia because, I mean, we've, over the last couple of decades, right, we're an export nation. We export our natural resources overseas, but it's always been tricky with power. And using AI to do that, I think, is a very interesting narrative. And the unfortunate thing is that these data centres are coming, and sometimes they're being set up in jurisdictions that are using very dirty energy, like sort of like diesel and other fossil fuels. So if they're coming and they're able to use sort of some of the renewables that Australia's been blessed with, I think it's an interesting narrative.
1: What about the water side of things? Why are they... I was going to say water hungry, but water thirsty is probably a better way to put it.
0: Yeah, that's a really, really interesting one. And it's a one, I mean, obviously,

0: GPUs, and they're basically computer chips, but they run very, very hot, and they're all sort of next to each other, and so they need things in place to cool them, and so they use sort of like, and water is a very, very important part of that. There has been a lot of work in the last couple of years to dramatically reduce that, so companies like NVIDIA and others have come up with some very, very novel ways to dramatically reduce the water, and so I'm guessing that's what this type of effort would be leaning on, those sorts of new technologies. But I think that's something very much for the government to keep an eye on because, yeah, I mean, especially South Australia, we have to be thinking about every drop we have.
1: To your understanding, can the water be looped, if it's kind of used, one of its primary uses is to cool, can it be looped around and kind of used again in a cycle, or is there a sense where it evaporates and is lost?
0: No, with the newer systems now, they're very clever with that. So being able to, kind of, because this isn't just an Australian problem, it's sort of everywhere they're being deployed. And so, they're very clever. And so, as I was mentioning, like sort of NVIDIA, that most of your listeners have probably heard of, they're the main sort of producer of these sorts of chips. And so they're coming up every month and every year, they're coming up with very, very clever ways of cooling these things. But that being said, as this grows, it's something for us to be aware of. But I don't think that's as much of a concern, but definitely sort of as that footprint grows, so where the water's coming from would be something for us to be thinking more and more about.
1: Can either of those, in terms of the water or the power side of things, be minimized, or is there a sense of maybe you can become more efficient to a point, but then there's kind of a necessity to use them to make the centers run?
0: Yeah. I mean, I think that's the interesting part too. I mean, the interesting part with this, right, is that there are these data centers are sort of like drawing constant load. So they're not like sort of like what we do here in our homes. We sort of we're out at work during the day. We've got the heater running and things. So it's constant load, which is an attractive thing. And I sort of buy that narrative over being able to have that constant load and get extra infrastructure and kind of build extra renewables for the state. So I think that's an interesting narrative. But the one I actually really wanted to kind of latch onto, and I think that's really positive with it, is this idea of exploring new export industries for Australia, because I think sort of like we've seen there's a lot of hubbub about like LPG at the moment or iron ore. And it's really interesting, this idea about, because AI systems, what they actually produce, when you type into something, the ChatGPT or go into that, we refer to sort of every word in there as a token. And so they actually measure the throughput in these tokens. And so what I find really appealing with this is this idea of Australia potentially having an export industry in terms of tokens instead of like atoms or other things. We're sort of exporting these things. And that could be very, very interesting for our economy because we're looking at different ways of improving productivity and other things. And so Australia positioning itself in that way. But I totally agree too with I think your sentiments there, that if we are going to go down that road, we have to really be thinking about are we making sure that people aren't disadvantaged with missing out on power. We make sure that we're thinking about water. So these are all things that we need to think about. But it is an exciting thing for the state, I think, as well, because it potentially positions. I'm a bit AI biased, obviously, with the institute that I run, but it really sort of solidifies perhaps South Australia's position as sort of the centre of AI innovation. And I think from that vantage point too, it's quite interesting.
1: Do you think it's inevitable that we'll see more of these centres set up in South Australia?
0: It's interesting, right? So I think, I think there are two sentiments out there at the moment, right? Because we want to make sure that we want to be protecting jobs, we want to be protecting businesses here in Australia, but also one way of protecting those, right, is leaning into these new technologies. So having this AI infrastructure in the country, I think, is going to be really helpful over the long term, right? Because we're going to be able to be part of new industries, exploring that. So I do think we're going to be seeing more and more of it. I also think that Australia is uniquely positioned to benefit from this in a way because of we're blessed with lots of land and lots of renewables. And if we are going down this route of having data centres, my preference would be to have data centres that are good for the environment, that use renewables and isn't too taxing on the planet, as opposed to what you're seeing happening in other jurisdictions around the world where there's very dirty energy being used. And so I'd rather sort of opt for the former rather than the latter.
1: Simon Lucy, thank you so much for your time this afternoon.

0: Thanks so much.
1: A Professor of Artificial Intelligence, Director of the Australian Institute for Machine Learning at Adelaide University. 17 past four is the time. You're on Drive on 891 ABC Adelaide. Well, also with us this afternoon, Associate Professor Joel Gilmore from the Climate Council. Joel Gilmore, thank you for your time.
2: Great to be here.
1: Can we start on that point that that Simon Lisa was just mentioning, I guess that question around can data centres potentially be good for the environment, or is that unrealistic? How would you look at that?
2: Well, there's something that we always struggle with, right, that consumption usually has an impact on our environment, and whether that's takeaway coffee cups or potentially big load centres, that requires energy, it requires water, and that puts strain on our environment. So maybe not good for our environment, but I absolutely agree that you can do data centres in a way that are efficient and have minimal impact, and yet maybe, particularly if there's any flexibility built in, maybe actually does deliver value for the panel system.
1: How can that be done? Like, what's the kind of the best case outcome?
2: Well, I think if Simon touched on that water efficiency question, you know, we're seeing data centres where you can have closed loop, like the radiator of your car. You top it up once and then you're done. And that's a fantastic thing. There are also opportunities for energy efficiency, for coming up with more effective technology. So these are things that can work on. But the reality is these are big, big data centres. The one we're talking about today, 800 megawatts, that's about a quarter of the current South Australian peak demand. So that's a huge amount of additional load that will, over time, might enter the grid. And we've got to make sure we're ready for that.
1: What about the water side of things?
2: Look, again, we have to have a look at that specific area, you know, where it's not just a national problem, it's a local problem. So is there water available? How much is used? Is it a closed loop or is it open? And this is where we're doing a lot of thinking, the Climate Council, as many others are, about what are the regulations that you need to have so that all data centres can operate on an equal playing field. There's not a race to the bottom, and that means governments and data centres working together to make sure that these are sustainable for the long term, not just a short-term sugar hit.
1: And so would the potential then be that, is there an argument that you actually need kind of specific standards for data centres of, I'm not sure that this is an apt parallel or not, but, you know, when we see kind of the efficiency star ratings on new houses that are built, well, there are certain things you've got to put in place to try and make them as energy efficient as they can be. Are there the kind of regulations that could be put in place to say, okay, you can build a data centre if it uses power this way and uses water this way?
2: 100%, right? We have our houses, our cars, all of these things we put in to do, you know, the right thing by the environment. We don't have lead pollution from our cars anymore, but also making sure that we have the long-term decisions that benefit. A more efficient car is cheaper in the long run. So, yeah, we do need those regulations in place. And also about the energy. I think, you know, it's great to hear Aaron talking about South Australia being soon 100% renewable grid. But we have to make sure that not just looking at contract with new renewables, but actually doing it, that it has to be matched, that new load has to be matched with new renewables. Otherwise, not only do you risk breaching those targets, but you risk pushing up power prices for everyone else. And that's not a great thing.
1: And again, as I asked Simon Lucy, do you think that this is going to become a much bigger point of discussion as time goes on? Are we kind of at the start of what could become quite a big part, a big question that needs to be grappled with?
2: Absolutely, right? At the moment, at least, there is no slowdown in the global interest and uptake of data centres. And it's really important we get it right now before we build them all, because you can't go back afterwards and renegotiate and say, oh, could you possibly switch your entire cooling system? It's why it's so important that we're all making those decisions before we build and making sure that it's sustainable and that everyone benefits, as Simon mentioned.
1: Joel Gilmore, thank you for your time this afternoon as well.
2: Thanks so much.
1: From the Climate Council, lots of your texts coming through on this. Greg says data centres can't throttle back if there's no wind or solar, so will they end up using gas? Mike says, wow, 800 megawatts is a huge amount of baseload power. Data centres will need to fund their own power generation. Ian says, I can't understand why data centers use water. If it's used to cool electronics, then surely it can be pumped back, cooled and reused like a radiator cools your car engine, which is one of the points that Joel Gilmore was making there, I guess, the technological evolutions. Another person says, will this use up the capacity of network and fiber optic capability, the actual movement of data? Another person says, what speakers are failing to understand is we do not want or need extra renewables in this state. They're stealing farmland by stealth, and regional South Australia is not the place for them. Stick them in Metro Adelaide, where the users are. But let's face it, that won't happen, because then the users would actually have to see the damage they're creating. That's another thought on the text line. 4:22 is the time. Nikolai Bailhart's with you for Drive. This is the Cranberries.

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0: Reconciliation Week's been a big focus as it's concluding one program which is focusing on reuniting family members who lost contact as a result of being part of the Stolen Generations is called Link Up SA. To find out more about it, we're joined by Toby Dodd, who's the CEO of Ngunkawarrin Unity. Toby Dodd, thank you so much for your time.
4: Hi, Nicola. Thanks for having me.
0: What is Link Up SA if people haven't heard of it?
4: So Link Up SA is a program we run. It started back in the late 90s. The priority is all around reuniting.
5: Sarah Maunder, newsreader here.
0: Oh, sorry. Keep going, Toby.
4: Is reuniting Stolen Generations members with their families. So the service will work with the individual, help their family tracing, reunion, and a big part of it is also the counselling services that come along with it, because it's obviously quite a journey that someone goes on reliving some of that trauma from earlier years. So it's something that there's obviously incredible value in the work that's done and the reward that I guess our employees get when they support a reunion process is... Yeah, it can't be measured. It's second to none.
0: How many people have been reunited, roughly?
4: We'd have well over 100.
0: Wow.
4: Well, even more than that. We generally get through at least 12 reunions a year, and sometimes it's quite a bit more than that. So some of the processes are a little bit easier, depending on, I guess, the record-keeping at the time, which is one of the biggest roadblocks for the program. It's where, you know, the information just isn't readily available, or there's a lot of name changes, more information that's, you know, it is inaccurate. And so it can be an incredibly challenging process to go through. But as I said, that that feeling that our employees get when they can see, you know, the work that they've done, when they're reuniting people with their family, when they might have only just discovered of the Aboriginal ancestry is just, it's beautiful.
0: Yeah, I was just about to say that must be an incredible moment where people are potentially meeting family members they might not have even known they had, in terms of brothers or sisters or whoever it might be.
4: That's exactly right. Yeah. So, and you think about that whole journey, you know, those of us that, I guess it's a real privilege, I think, to know who your family are. So if you have potentially been unaware or been told something for some clients, it might be 60 plus years that, you know, this is their life. But when they start to unpack it, it's a incredible process to go through.
0: Like you say, I can imagine you must have to deal with it really sensitively as well, because I'm sure amongst the joy there will be a lot of other emotions potentially as well, and to try and support people through that.
4: Absolutely, yeah. That's one of the key priorities of the work that we do. So we'll often have a case manager that will conduct a lot of the research component within each, case that comes through, but also we'd have a counsellor available, because it's going to be incredibly triggering. You don't know exactly what someone has gone through, what they might be prepared to share at the time. So there's obviously a level of building trust and rapport with the client to kind of support them through the journey. And then being able to, you know, adequately support their mental health and social emotional well-being throughout it is one of the top priorities.
0: Yeah. Well, it's amazing work, Toby. Thank you so much for telling us a bit about it this afternoon. Really appreciate it.
4: No worries. Thanks, Nicola.
0: Toby Dodd, who's the CEO of Ngunkawarrin Unity, part of Link Up SA, reuniting family members. 4:30 is the time on Drive on 891 ABC Adelaide. Let's get the latest in news headlines now with Sarah Maunder. Sarah, good afternoon.
5: Hi, Nikolai. Health is expected to account for about a third of government operating costs in the next financial year, revealed in the 2026-27 state budget papers. According to the government's projections, the total operating expenses across across its range of agencies are expected to reach $33.6 billion in 2026-27. Of that amount, $11 billion is going to health and well-being. An AI data centre has been proposed for South Australia's mid-north. Company iREN says it has signed a transmission connection agreement to support an 800-megawatt data centre in Bundy. iREN co-chief executive Daniel Roberts says he's expecting the centre to start being brought online from 2028. And finally, there's an increased police presence at Beijing's Tiananmen Square for the 37th anniversary of the crackdown on protests in the area. Roads and cycling lanes are open as usual, with an increased number of police checkpoints around the Forbidden City and the square. More news at 5.
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0: Dorian Tassato's from the Australian Traffic Network. Dorian, good afternoon.
6: Good afternoon, Nikolai. Roads are wet at the moment due to passing showers, so drive carefully. The Crows take on the Cats tonight at Adelaide Oval. We fly as one. Roads are closed. War Memorial Drive there between Footbridge and King William Road, plus surrounding areas after 9, including parts of North Terrace and Festival Drive until 11:30pm. A couple of breakdowns too. Brahma Lodge, Main North Road affecting Frost Road and Park Terrace, plus Bedford Park, Marion Road at Sturt Road. Also at Bedford Park, we've got a burst water main at Sturt Road near University Drive. There's no right turn onto University Drive, so be mindful if you're travelling through. Crash in Gillis Plains, Grand Junction Road affecting Fosters Road and Sudholtz Road, and Parafield, Main North Road near Kesters Road. Check your speed, Dawes Road, Melrose Park and Greenhill Road, Burnside.
0: Thank you, Dorian. Dorian Tassato from the Australian Traffic Network. 28 to 5 is the time. Let's head to the Bureau of Meteorology. Michael Conway, Senior Forecaster on duty. Michael, good afternoon to you.
7: Good afternoon, Nikolai.
0: We've seen a bit of rain again persisting today. Did anyone end up with much?
7: Yeah, up in the hills, as always, got the highest total. So Ackland Hill had 21. Crappers West had 18. This is for the since 9 a.m., I should say. Mm. Mount Lofty has had 17 and Sutton Creek 16. And the in town, there was 1 or 2 millimetres in town. I've lost it in front of me at the moment. But, not much in town. There's just a few millimetres.
0: Okay, and is it starting to peter out for a couple of days?
7: Yeah, so the rainfall should be easing now as the trough moves away towards the east. We could still get a very light shower during the evening for the footy, perhaps, but there will be a fair bit of gaps in between showers if they do happen at all. So it'll be on an easing trend, and tomorrow there will be not expected much rain at all, just a very slight chance of a light shower about Adelaide tomorrow.
0: So if people are going to the footy, probably sounds like it might be worth packing a poncho then?
7: Yeah, that's right. Pack one and something warm, because it's going to be it's going to be quite cool currently. Adelaide's at around, it's around 12 degrees, but it's going to cool off quite quickly tonight with the southwesterly flow.
0: And how are things looking for the weekend then?
7: Yeah, on the weekend, we've got a high pressure system coming over. So today it's near the coastal WASA border, and it's going to move over the central parts tomorrow. And on Sunday, it'll be around the eastern border. So, and that'll start bringing in more northerly winds early next week. Which will be warm things up a fair bit and take away the precipitation.
0: So that means, I think, is it Sunday, Monday at the moment, no rain is forecast, which is the first time in a while that there'll likely be nothing.
7: Yeah, that's right. Yeah, and warming up to near 20 degrees too, so a bit of a change. Nice weather coming. Light winds as well.
0: Yeah. Oh, yeah, which is because it's been very windy too. You mentioned the overnight lows, though. They are still staying, well, not kind of freezing, but pretty cool.
7: Yeah, 10 degrees we're forecasting for Adelaide. That goes all the way through, actually, till Monday. So steady as she goes and just mild temperatures.
0: Okay, Michael, thank you so much.
7: Thanks, Nicolette.
0: Michael Conway, who's Senior Forecaster on duty at the Bureau of Meteorology. 25 to 5 is the time. Just one more text for you on the AI data centre that we were talking about earlier. Data centres more broadly, the fact that a lot of them are either being planned or being built in different parts of Australia and around the world, or one that's proposed for the mid-north. Steve's saying, well, what about Whyalla? I would have thought that would have been a perfect location for data centres more broadly. Green energy, the new desal plant, could that help with some of the water concerns? So happy to keep your thoughts coming on that. 0467 922 891, the text number.
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0: Mark Soderstrom is from Channel 7 News. Soder, I know sometimes there may still be a little bit of nerves ahead of a big match like we're seeing at the Adelaide Oval tonight, but how are you feeling? Because you are undertaking something very brave tonight.
9: Well, they're more than little nerves, mate. I'm very, very concerned. Now, I only got the tail end of the weather there with the forecast going forward. What was it for tonight?
0: Well, it's only going to drop down to 10. That's balmy.
9: Oh, is that all?
0: Yeah.
9: Oh, mate, well, it's better than Tassie.
0: Yeah, absolutely. But it'll be colder for you because you're taking part in the ice plunge.
9: Yeah, I think the big freeze, of course, and I think they're calling it the chill on the hill here in South Australia. So there's five of us that are getting involved and doing this, obviously, just to showcase the amazing work of Neil Danaher and his team at, MND, great way to really look at the work he's done and put it up on a pedestal. And I think, look, given the fact that we've lost Neil recently, it makes it even more important and pertinent. So I'm very nervous. I've been running around. I'm just heading into the Oval now to go and do the news. But I've been running around the last minute for props. I forgot my key prop.
0: Oh, no.
9: And I have just come out of a shop and I've picked up the key prop. I can't believe I found what I needed, but I have my little buddy that I will be taking with me. So you have to go with someone who is inspiring or who inspires you. And I found my inspiration and he's not human.
0: Ooh, okay, that's a good tease. We won't say anything more than that, but that's a very good tease. Yeah. Have you been doing any practicing? Have you been getting in an ice bath? Have you been just standing outside in the rain?
9: I took the dog for a walk and I realised that was enough this morning. It was absolutely going sideways, the wind and the rain. I thought, well, if I can handle this, I reckon I'm going to be okay tonight. So looking forward to it. There's three sliders earlier, I think. Matilda Garrett from the Diamonds and T-Birds, Blair Boyer and Ryan Fitzgerald are going in before, and then myself and the wonderful Barrett, of course, who is a great Channel 7 commentator on the cricket as well. We're up at half time, so it'll already be tested by the time we get amongst it. And hopefully, well, for Adelaide fans and for you, Nicolai, Crows might be 5 or 6 goals up at that point, so it might be a good point to get into it.
0: Well, we're keeping an eye out for you. Don't worry about that. Let's talk about the match, though, as well, because this could be a really interesting test for the Crows. I mean, if they perform well, that's surely a good omen.
9: Absolutely. And look, we know Geelong are always competitive. Even if they're struggling for a while, you know, they never bottom out. They always tick over well. So any win against Geelong, home or away, is a great win. So it's a big challenge. Texas back, that's got to be a big plus. Now, great to see Hugo Hall-Kahan, who is making his debut tonight after only being a Crow for the last 9 days.
0: Yeah.
9: Great story. Got picked up out of Williamstown in the VFL. Now, Williamstown Footy Ground, to give you an idea, in Victoria, it's on Port Phillip Bay, but it's right on Point Gellibrand. So it is actually, the ground is on the edge near the ocean. So he's used to the cold. It's a horrible, horrible place to play footy. So he is used to the cold. He'll have no issue with the Adelaide Oval tonight, Hugo. And he's actually playing for the VFL against the Sandful here in Adelaide during gather round. So only a few months ago, 2 months ago, he was lining up on the Adelaide Oval, and little would have he thought that, you know, 6, 7, 8 weeks later, he'll be lining up on the Adelaide Oval actually to make his AFL debut. So brilliant story, really exciting.
0: How are the Crows going to cover Isaac Rankin and Riley Thielthorpe being out?
9: Yep, it's tough, isn't it? Tex comes back,
0: and
9: he was brilliant in the in that Sandful game against Glenelg. He was just amazing. So he will be just bouncing around like a teenager anyway. So, look, Thielthorpe is an outstanding player. We know he's an All-Australian, and Isaac Rankin is capable of anything. So you can't cover them, but, look, they've got enough stocks, I think, to at least certainly challenge Geelong, and if they can get the win to boost off the second half of the year, would be terrific.
0: Can we move to a piece of news that I must admit I really found kind of quite concerning. This is ahead of the Commonwealth Games, and the Diamonds have revealed that, or it's been revealed, that the team's reserves are not going to be able to travel to the pre-event kind of camp that they have in Edinburgh. And it seems to be a money thing, but it means that, at least my reading of it is, if someone's injured, then one of the reserves is going to have to jump on a plane here and get over there and start playing straight away.
9: Yeah, it's exactly what it sounds like, doesn't it? We've seen this, but look, money's tight. We were talking about the Socceroos just recently. You know, they've had to cut 20% of the staff at Football Australia. And we can see for netball as well, they've posted a small deficit for the last year. They're the reigning champs. You know, Australia essentially across the journey have been the number one team. They've had some great challenges from New Zealand at times, but Australia's the best netball country in the world. Mm. And to be struggling at that, and participation rates are terrific, still, as we know. But, yeah, financially, things are tough. They've been talking recently about new pay grade opportunities for domestic players, particularly coming back from having children and so forth. But, yeah, when you look at the bigger picture here, getting prepared for a Comm Games and not being able to have your full squad there travelling and available at any point in time does sound concerning. And look, you've got to remember, these Commonwealth Games are a scaled-back version. They're like the Comm Games light. And they were never meant to be at Glasgow. Now they've got there. The things like the marathon aren't there, the road racing on the cycling. They've had to cut back a whole lot of different sports to just get them up and running. So, look, it's a completely different scenario to what we're used to, where all the money is put into these sports and we jump up and down and hang our parochial hats off, you know, Australia's performance. So hopefully things don't end up being too skinny financially, that Australia loses the mantle as the number one country in the Commonwealth, which I think we've held for the last three games.
0: Yeah, it's like I say, concerning. Let's move to tennis. I mean, if you've ever, hasn't come up as a question of doubt too much, but if you've ever doubted how much winning matters to some of these athletes, Sabalenka's comments after a defeat at the French Open, she basically said, right now, I want to quit.
9: Yeah, now, it's interesting. I was looking at that before. Now, she's lost, essentially, when you're world number one, you're playing against the 25th seed, Russian Diana Schneider. You should win, right? And there seems to be a bigger gap, say, between number one and number 25 in women's than there is in men's. So it's an unusual loss, and particularly the way she went about it. She won the first set comfortably. Sabalenka was 4-1 up in the second set. So she's essentially a couple of games away from wrapping it up.
0: Mm.
9: She actually was 2 points away from winning. She was serving at 5-4 in the second set. She lost 10 games in a row and 6-love in the third lost. So she said it's the first time she can remember, you know, losing 10 games in a row for many, many years. And interestingly enough, she said, well, right now I don't want to see a tennis court. I want to quit tennis. I imagine it's a bit of a knee-jerk reaction. And in a day or two, she'll go, well, I need to bounce back and have a crack at it. But I don't know whether that's maybe a hangover of being so good for so long that you don't get the sort of shocks that sometimes you might need to bring you back to earth. So, you know, things like those horrible losses don't hurt every now and then, just to give you a bit of a reality check. But it'd be interesting to see how she does bounce back from it.
0: Indeed. 16-5 is the time. 891 ABC Adelaide. Mark Soderstrom's with us from Channel 7 Sport. Just finally, Soda, we've seen the first game of the NBA Finals. New York Knicks beat the Spurs by 10 points. But there was an interesting article that's been written kind of saying, look, if you think about basketball and NBA, you've got, you know, Michael Jordan, and you've got Kobe Bryant, you've got LeBron James, are kind of these players that have been basically the face of the league, you know, they're the superstars. Yep. And there's been, and at least an argument being made, that one of the, well, the star player for the San Antonio Spurs, Victor Wembanyama, may well be the next of those.
9: He ticks a lot of boxes, doesn't he? And you got to remember, LeBron's essentially been the face of the NBA for the better part of the last two decades.
0: Yeah.
9: He's 41 years of age, right? And even his son's obviously playing now. So there's not a lot of time left for LeBron at this top level. Victor Wembanyama, you said, he's amazing. He's got this He's a giant. He's 7'4", 224 centimetres. He's essentially, if you're at home now and you listen to the radio and you look at your door frame, your standard door frame, he's 20 centimetres taller than that.
0: Wow. And his arm span is amazing as well.
9: It is. It's, but the fluidity and the mobility that he's got really belies his height, because you know that gangly sort of feeling. He looks just brilliant the way he moves. I mean, he can essentially change light globes without a ladder at your home. That's how tall he is. It's insane. So the thing that he's got, and being French as well, it adds another angle, because it opens up the NBA to that whole European side of things as well. But, you know, a lot of the comparisons have been that he's got that competitiveness that you mentioned Michael Jordan and Kobe Bryant had, and he plays with, like, this real joy and buzz like a Magic Johnson, and has that really nice movement of a Hakeem Olajuwon, and but he's like an enigma, a little bit like Kareem Abdul-Jabbar. So he's like all these different types of superstars rolled into one. Look, he does a lot of underwater training, like a Navy SEAL. He visits monks in China during the off-season.
0: Wow.
9: He's been known to just pull up with punters in the street and play chess with them in the park. So you've got a guy who's a pretty unique sort of unit. And, I mean, why wouldn't you want to hang your whole competition off someone like that, that can really, really have so many dimensions to them and tick so many different boxes and appeal to so many different people that transcends the traditional basketball fan? So, you know, why not? And every year he's played in the playoffs. He's still young. And like you've said, you know, Spurs v. Knicks right at the moment. You know, can he Spurs stop the Knicks from winning that first championship since 1973? And we know that the mayor of New York has essentially signed paper saying, kids, there's no bedtime at the moment.
0: Yep.
9: You just stay up and keep watching the Knicks and see if we can get this going, and stay up and watch Victor and just see if he can actually stop the Knicks from breaking that drought.
0: We'll keep an eye on that. Now, Soda, have you got your secret prop with you still? Don't forget it.
9: But I can tell you, Nicola, I'm in the car. I'm just near Channel 7. My secret prop is sitting on my lap, and I'm cuddling him as I'm driving safely.
0: Okay. All right. Soda, good luck. I can't wait to talk to you tomorrow and find out how it all went.
9: Good on you, mate. Have a good night. And good luck for you and your Crows buddies.
0: Thank you very much. Mark Soderstrom from Channel 7 Sport. And it is really important to say, not only to Soda, but all the others taking part in the Chill on the Hill, the kind of ice challenge to try and help support motor neuron disease research. Really important thing to do at any time, but particularly poignant, I think, given the passing of Neil Danaher. So really, really good work that's being done to bring attention to that important cause. 12 to 5 is the time. Very soon, one coastal council has found itself with a fair bit of work on its hands after the wild weather earlier this week. We'll find out where that is playing out after we hear from John Mellencamp.

0: John Mellencamp, that is Hurt So Good. 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
3: 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It was absolutely amazing.
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1: 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Have your say. Call 1300 222 891.
0: Well, storms earlier this week, they were a bit hit and miss depending on where you were in Adelaide. But one area that it seems has been hit pretty hard is parts of the suburban coastline, including places like Tennyson, Grange and Henley Beach. It's something that the local council is looking at. Adrian Ralph is the General Manager of City Operations at the City of Charles Sturt Council. Adrian Ralph, thank you for your time this afternoon.
4: Yeah, good afternoon, Nicola.
0: How much damage was done over the storms?
4: I guess you summed it up a bit well there. A fair bit of damage from Point Malcolm through to Henley Beach. So, yeah, Tennyson and Grange copped it a fair bit and sort of lost, yeah, up to 5 metres of dune. Got some big drop-offs up to 2 metres at the beach accessway. So it's been a fair bit of work to do to get them restored and back able for use in the public.
0: And you've put some photos up on social media, and it is really one of those quite striking, some of them quite striking images, because it almost looks now like a cliff face in places.
4: Yeah, it is. Those drop-offs are quite large, and hence we close all of the beach accessways while we go and restore them just for public safety to make sure people don't fall off them and obviously hurt themselves.
0: So in terms of that restoration, what does that actually entail?
4: It's our beach crews. We've got a permanent beach crew of, you know, 3 members, and they get down there with their excavators and basically, you know, put the sand back in place or pull the sand dune down a bit to create an accessway back onto the beach. So it's a... There's quite a few accessways along the coastline there, so it's a fair bit of work, but the team have been working tirelessly over the last couple of days, and they're all back open again now, and public access is there, but still ask the public to be careful because they are quite steep in places as well.
0: As part of the kind of sand that's been washed away, it's kind of exposed some other things as well that had previously been buried?
4: Yeah, so we put a set what we call sand drift fencing up. So basically it's fence posts and some shake cloth or mesh to try and catch the sand and stop it blowing up into off the coastline. So when the sand builds up on that, it does bury them. And when storms come like this and wash the sand dunes away, then it does expose those posts. So they do create some hazards as well. So we're going along and pulling those up, cleaning them up, and getting the beach back to a normal, safe condition.
0: Mm. I guess that too goes to the importance of that advice of people to stay off the dunes in that kind of area if they're on the beach.
4: Absolutely, yeah. We definitely want people in all conditions to stay off the dunes as much as possible. We try and make sure the dunes are, you know, protected, got good vegetation on them that stops the sand drifting away and getting up into the local residences or up onto the coast path, and protects them which protects the coastline as well.
0: I know the way that beaches are managed is one of those kind of complicated areas where it's, you know, council has some responsibility, the Department of Environment and Water has responsibility in other parts. Is there some thought about whether or not the dunes or the sand that's been washed away here requires sand replenishment, that actually new sand needs to be brought in?
4: Look, sand replenishment is a critical part of beach management, and that is a state government responsibility. And it's actually very pleasing to see that the state government's committed in the budget today about $56 million for a long-term solution, which is we've been, you know, crying out since the last election when the last plan was cancelled. But so we have got some commitment now. We need to recycle sand from the northern beaches up around Largs and bring that back to the west beach and let the longshore drift cycle, you know, work its way up the coast and then bring it back in. So that's a critical part of the sand management process.
0: Oh, right. Actually, I'm not sure the level of detail you've been able to get across in terms of that budget funding, but that $56 million, is that for because I know for a long time there's been this question around pipelines versus dredging versus sand replenishment. Is it clear which way that's going now?
4: Yeah, the state government has announced that dredging is the preferred option. So I think that's the plan forward. So there needs to be a mass replenishment to really get especially West Beach, Henley Beach South, back up to, I guess, the state where it should be in. It's been let degrade for many, many years, unfortunately. And so it needs a mass replenishment to get it back up to a reasonable state. And then obviously an ongoing nourishment programs to bring sand back as well and keep it in equilibrium. Unfortunately, there's a massive build-up up on the northern coastline, which makes the beaches enormous up there, but then obviously a massive glut on the southern beaches, which we need to get that back into equilibrium.
0: Because I guess it brings up bigger picture challenges as well. You know, some of those beachfront houses are not that far away from where the dunes are now and where they're ending.
4: Mm-hmm. Yes, it is. It's a risk, and I guess as we get sea level increased storm severity, then the beach your properties, even whether it be public or private infrastructure, is at risk. So beach management is a critical thing, and we've seen it over the east coast where there's houses almost falling into the sea. So we need to make sure that the overall management program protects those assets that are on the coastline.
0: Adrian Rolfe, really appreciate you bringing us the latest. Thank you.
4: Thank you.
0: The General Manager of City Operations at the City of Charles Sturt Council. Thanks to Reinhardt on the traffic front, letting us know that there's been an accident that's just happened. This is two cars, the intersection of Regency Road and Torrens Road heading west. Traffic is moving, but slowly. So the advice is to avoid that area if you can. So accidents just happened, two cars, the intersection on Regency Road and Torrens Road heading west. Traffic moving slowly, so maybe best to avoid that area if you can. And thank you for that. Always love getting your traffic reports when it's safe to do so. And indeed, we'll check in with the Australian Traffic Network in 7 minutes' time, if you want to be precise, after the latest in ABC News. Now, after that, we were just hearing some of the detail in the budget. We'll dissect the what's been announced in the state budget, because one of the headlines that has come out of it, one of the questions that has been asked around it, is debt levels in the longer term. And it is now forecast that debt levels will go beyond $50 billion, that they'll reach a projected level of $53.6 billion by the mid-2030s. So is that a level of debt that you have to accept if you're going to undertake big projects, or does it just sit too high? Is it going to be something that generations are going to have to pay off? So Rory McLaren will be joining us to take a look at that after the news. As part of that, $90 million of funding has been announced for safety on the Southeastern Freeway. So how will that be spent? Will it help go towards keeping that freeway moving, given it's been such a struggle for commuters for such a long time? Talking about that and more after the news.
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9: Good afternoon, Sarah Maunder with ABC News. South Australia's opposition says the budget handed down today is concerning, as state debt will balloon to $53.6 billion in 4 years' time. In the same period, the state's treasurer, Tom Koutsantonis, has forecast $1.4 billion in operating surpluses and attributed the debt to infrastructure projects like the Torrens to Darlington and the new Women's and Children's Hospital. Liberal leader Ashton Hearn says debt needs to be brought under control.
10: And whilst the government likes to say that this is all about, you know, managing two major infrastructure projects for the future, it's about more than that. It's about a government who doesn't have fundamental respect for the taxpayer dollar, and we can see that pretty plain and simple in this year's budget.
9: But Treasurer Tom Koutsantonis says the state's debt isn't too high and he's not concerned.
11: Clearly it is affordable and it is not too high, and we are living within our means, and this is a budget of no surprises. And we're doing all of this without increasing taxes.
9: Overseas, and Iran has denied firing any missiles or drones at Kuwait's international airport yesterday, instead laying the blame on a malfunctioning US missile system. William Howard Evans reports.
12: US Central Command has rejected the claim as false, saying Iran launched a deliberate, calculated and unjustified attack on the civilian airport. Kuwait says the assault killed one person and injured dozens more and has attributed it to Iran. This comes as US President Donald Trump faces increasing pressure to bring the conflict to an end.
13: The yeas are 215 and the nays are 208.
12: That's the US House of Representatives approving a resolution to block Mr. Trump from continuing the war. For now, the vote is largely symbolic, but it reflects growing unease among some Republicans over the administration's handling of the conflict.
9: Foreign policy experts say the Trump administration's plan to pin new tariffs to allegations of the use of forced labour means it will be harder for courts to strike them down. Tariffs of up to 12.5% could be imposed on dozens of countries, including Australia, from next month, something Canberra has labelled as unfair and unjustified. Australian goods currently face a surcharge of 10% when they enter the US after President Donald Trump's original tariffs plan was quashed by the Supreme Court. The University of Sydney's Associate Professor David Smith says the new proposal has a stronger legal footing.
13: It's going to be a lot harder for American courts to strike these tariffs down because they are based on something real, unlike the previous tariffs, which were based on an emergency that courts found didn't exist.
9: Back home, and Treasury Wine Estate says the future of 46 wine brands, including South Australia's Wolf Blass, is uncertain as it looks to dump more than half of its labels. The company says luxury wine brands will be the focus of the business's investment. It's only guaranteed the continuation of 10 wine brands, including Penfolds, Wynns and Pepperjack. Chief Supply Officer Karen Petty says a new company chief executive has implemented the strategy.
14: You have a lot of investment spread across a lot of those brands. It's very hard to get the right emphasis on any one of those. So by removing some of those brands, concentrating that effort, taking it down from the old 76 down to 30, yeah, we can put the investment behind those brands and really unleash what their potential is.
9: SA Health says no surgeries have been cancelled following the industrial action strikes at the Lyell McEwen Hospital today. Nurses and midwives walked off the job over pay negotiations with the state government. Northern Adelaide Local Health Network CEO Karen Povogel says arrangements have been put in place to ensure care for all patients at the hospital. The SA Nurses Union CEO Elizabeth DeBars says they're seeking a pay increase of 20% to remain competitive in the national market.
15: Nurses and midwives are making active choices as we speak about whether they stay in South Australia and indeed whether they even stay in the profession. I'm hearing consistently of people looking for alternate employment because they simply don't feel valued.
9: South Australia's weather for tomorrow. Port Lincoln 17, a shower or two. Renmark 16, partly cloudy. Port Pirie also 16, a shower or two. Mount Gambier also 16, showers increasing. Adelaide a top of 17 tomorrow and a shower or two after an overnight low of 10. Looking ahead, Saturday 17, Sunday 18, partly cloudy. Monday 19. ABC News.
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17: Good afternoon. Dorian Tassato from ATM with Adelaide's latest traffic. Roads are slip and slide at the moment due to passing showers, so drive carefully. Crows take on the Cats tonight at Adelaide Oval, so roads are closed. War Memorial Drive between the footbridge and King William Road, plus surrounding areas after 9, including parts of North Terrace and Festival Drive until 11:30. Just got reports of a level crossing playing up David Terrace near Belmore Terrace in Kilkenny. Breakdown Barama Lodge, Main North Road affecting Frost Road and Park Terrace. Separate one, Bedford Park, Marion Road at Sturt Road and also at Bedford Park. Got ourselves a burst water main, Sturt Road near University Drive. Lane restrictions in place there. Check your speed, Dunrobin Road, Warradale and South Terrace in the Parklands.
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0: We're at 5:06. Thank you so much for your company this hour of the program. Well, as you've been hearing in ABC News, more and more details are, well, being emerging and being given more analysis when it comes to the state budget, debt heading to an incredibly high level. Is that justified given the large infrastructure projects that are going to be delivered over time. We'll talk with Roy McLaren on that in just a moment. But you'll also hear about what is in the budget for a number of other groups as well. For older Australians, there was a number of things that Council on the Ageing were looking for as part of this state budget. So have any of them or how many of them have been addressed? And funding has been announced too for the South Eastern Freeway. Now, of course, there's been a lot of money and a lot of attention given to things like the freight bypass. Any mention of that, or is there funding in other ways that might try and help ease pressure on particularly the South Eastern Freeway? Because, of course, that's one part of the road network in South Australia that can find itself under so much pressure when something goes wrong. And as you hear from the Australian Traffic Network here on 891, that does happen pretty regularly. Now, also before the news at 6 o'clock as well, believe it or not, it was almost 30 years ago that Race Around the World first went to air on ABC TV. Probably one of the most prominent people to come out of the first season of Race Around the World is John Safran, who actually was disqualified. Didn't win, but won. Technically came last, but did win the viewers' vote. Well, he's got a new role as part of Race Around the World. He's actually now one of the judges, so he's gone from creator. You'll remember, it's the TV show where people had to had 10 days to shoot short films, say that three times fast, and then get them judged. Well, now John Safran is one of the judges. So I'm really keen to hear from him about how much things have changed when it comes to creating films in the world now when you're travelling around because of technological evolution. So talking about that a bit later on this hour as well.
1: Live at 5 with Nikolai Bailhartz.
0: As I say, though, all attention on the state budget, details of which have just been released this afternoon, including debt levels, now which will go over $50 billion. Rory McLaren, you know him well as a morning's presenter, is with us. Rory, good to talk to you this afternoon.
18: Hello, Nikolai.
0: Can we start on the debt side of things? Because that seems to be one of the points that is garnering the most attention so far.
18: Yeah, absolutely. As you point out there, we talk about the 4 years of the estimates period. So we're talking about by the time we get to pretty well this point in 2030, so the end of the decade, debt for our state is expected to reach $53.6 billion. It is a huge number. It is very much the first time that the state debt figure has busted through that $50 billion mark. And there's a reason for that, Nikolai. And the government is at pains to point to this. The fact that we have those two really big infrastructure projects coming further and further onto the state's books, namely the Torrens to Darlington project, the huge tunnelling works that are happening through the western suburbs of Adelaide to finish the north-south corridor, and of course the Women's and Children's Hospital project. Of course, that means the interest bill on debt that big, it's huge as well. But it's the Treasurer Tom Koutsantonis, obviously, as we were there in the budget lockup, was asked quite a lot about this when it came to debt and whether this is sustainable. Here's a little taste of what Tom Koutsantonis had to say.
11: Net debt will begin to decrease once we've completed these projects. And what you'll see is debt to revenue ratio is dropping. They're dropping now. They're lower than we previously forecast. Now, and don't forget, the economy grows. I mean, the investments we're making is productive infrastructure. So I'm not borrowing money to pay for the wages of our health officials. We're borrowing money to invest into productive infrastructure that's going to grow the economy. Again, I go back to the freight implications. We're the last capital city in Australia not to have a non-stop corridor going through it. And the freight implications for that are dire. If you can't move freight, you can't grow the economy. 77% of all of our freight in the state moves on roads. So that investment actually grows the value of the South Australian economy, which is why you see those shrinking debt-to-revenue ratios, which makes the debt more affordable. Remembering, our revenue is not static. Our revenues grow.
0: So that's some of what Tom Koutsantonis had to say. Rory, I know a lot of attention had been on whether or not the... You mentioned the Torrens to Darlington and the Women's and Children's, whether the budgets for those are changing.
18: Well, that's a great question. And the short answer is not now. The project that the government and the Treasurer again today seems very confident about when it comes to the budget of more than $15 billion for the is the Torrens to Darlington project. The one that everyone has been watching really, really closely is the new Women's and Children's Hospital project. As you point out, it's been in the budget at $3.2 billion for a number of years now, going back to when the government announced the move to the old Theberton Barracks site back in 2022. Now, the Treasurer, of course, was asked about that. He's not moving from the figure yet, I think is the key thing here. Again, both he and the Premier for quite a while now have been acknowledging that that is a project which is

0: facing financial pressures. He went on to say that if there is additional cost, we will make that public. And he also said that we're not ashamed that this project is having difficulties. He also said that he was holding people's feet to the fire to try and keep it on in and around its budget.
1: When it comes to taxes, that's one of the things that the Premier was keen to talk about.
0: Yeah, he was, and it was really interesting here, both the Premier and the Treasurer trying to talk about

0: to talk about this budget being one of stability, particularly here in South Australia, and about consistency, and certainty was the other word that they used. Financial discipline about how this budget has been delivered, and we'll hear from the opposition soon about what their thoughts are on that particular concept. But here is a little hint of what the Premier had to say when he addressed the lock-up earlier today.
1: We've got to meet and honour all of our election commitments that we outlined throughout the course of our campaign. The Treasurer will go through that in a bit of detail, but suffice to say that contextually, the amount of commitments that we made during the course of the election campaign in the context of expenditure was actually quite modest. And when you see it all tallied up, you will see the way that plays out in terms of its implications. It also ensures that we have the ability within the budget to, within our means, honour the commitments that we did make. Second thing, there are no new taxes, there are no surprises for business here. We are honouring our commitment to not create new taxes to justify expenditure because we've been restrained in our expenditure. We're not having to increase taxes in a way that was unexpected by anybody. We are not increasing taxes or creating new taxes, just as we have committed throughout the life of this government. That's an important principle.
2: That's some of what the Premier had to say. 14 past five is the time. You're on Drive on 891 ABC Adelaide. We're analysing the state budget with Rory McLaren. If you've got thoughts about what you've heard so far, there is, I should say too, a great explainer on the ABC News website if you want to get a bit of a snapshot of how you might be affected. If you just head to abc.net.au/news, you can have a look through that. But as I say, if you've got thoughts, if you've got questions, 0467 922 891. Rory, what has the opposition come out and said in response to the budget?
0: Yeah, I'll get to the opposition if I can in a moment, Nikolai. Mm-hmm. But I think it's also important just to remind everyone as to the lots of what has been reconfirmed here today. It's because if you're hearing things like, oh, you know, that we're talking about paying for kids to go to public school free. Well, these were election commitments. So much of what has been confirmed in today's budget, they are the policies that the Labor Party took to you in the electorate back in March. So there's been relatively few new items announced today, the exception being this $50 million fund for research and development, R&D, as the state tries to look at ways to boost productivity in South Australia. It's something that the Premier spoke about quite passionately when he was in the budget lockup. Let's go to the opposition, though, Nikolai, because they have, as you'd expect, been out on the attack straight away, very much going after the state government around the debt level. Now, it's an interesting path that the opposition has to try and walk here, Nikolai, considering their support for both of the projects we are talking about, which are contributing to this increasing debt that we are seeing over the next 4 years. And remembering, there might be another year of soaring debt on the other side of the estimates periods that we are in right now. But Ashton Hearn, opposition leader, Shadow Treasurer Ben Hood, they have addressed the media a little while ago. This is a little taste of what they had to say.
3: That we've now got debt at a scale that is never seen before in South Australia, with absolutely no plan from Labor as to how to pay it back. And you don't need to be a brain surgeon to figure out that you can't pay off your credit card if you actually can't manage your own budgets. Now, what we've seen over the last 4 years alone is that Labor have blown their own budgets by more than $6 billion. Now, that is no way to manage a budget. If Labor is serious about paying down this debt and not just handballing it to the next generation, then they've got to show some fundamental respect for the taxpayer dollar. Now, this massive eye-watering debt bill means that the interest bill alone is soon going to be up to $10 million a day, which is just not manageable into the future.
4: The government just have set targets and then completely blown past them. Ashton said 27 out of 28 departments have blown their budgets, and some of them are quite eye-watering. When we think of the Department of Premier and Cabinet blowing their budget by $134 million. SA Tourism blowing their budget by by 85%.

0: $5 million. The government is setting these targets and then they're just simply screaming past them.
1: So that's something what Ben Hood and Ashton Hearn from the Liberal Party, the opposition, had to say in response to the state budget. We're getting a couple of questions through, and I do need to preface this by saying there are hundreds and hundreds of pages of documents and many, many line items. So, Rory, if you can say, I didn't read that bit, because you can't read it all. But Steph is wondering on the Southeastern Freeway and the heavy vehicle bypass whether there was any detail of funding towards that. And Wiley's been in touch as well, wondering whether there was anything in the budget specifically in response to recovery from the algal bloom in terms of fish restocking, rebuilding native oyster reefs, that type of thing.
2: Yeah, let me try and help Steph first, because that is the infrastructure budget is definitely and this is not just the infrastructure budget, but these are the things that are buried into what they call the agency statements. These are all the goodies that go right into there. Now, when it comes to as she asked the Southeastern Freeway work, there you're looking there there is obviously money in that was that $90 million that we actually heard about $90 million that is that you heard about announced overnight when it came to that particular project. So yes, there is some money there, and there was and I'd have to go back and find the exact number as well, Nikolai, which is always difficult at short notice regarding the freight bypass. There seems to be, let's just remind everyone, there is that back and forward at the moment, the tension that exists between the state and the Commonwealth.
1: Of the funding split there,
2: About that, about who pays what. And, of course, there is that ongoing funding for the algal bloom. I think it's in the vicinity of about $150 million in this budget for that work.
1: Just finally, Rory, we spoke earlier about this idea of the theme of budgets. You know, last year it was a law and order budget, or a kind of a crime budget was kind of the way it was described. Is it a harder political sell to have a budget about stability, if that's the line that the government is putting forward?
2: Well, this is the thing, is it's about, yeah, like I said, stability, discipline, that very much the themes that the Treasurer opened up his speech on the floor of Parliament this afternoon about. But obviously, as they're trying to, like I said, and it would have been, no matter which party formed government after the election, these two major projects, they are dominating the budget. There's no two ways about it. But then the government is also trying to tackle those other issues that are present at the moment. Health spending continues to go up. You're looking at the health budget in the financial year that we're about to enter being a third of the overall expenses that the state are going to pay out in the year 2026-2027. It continues to grow, more than $1 billion of additional funding over the next 4 years, closer to, well over $1.5 billion worth of funding over the next 4 years when it comes to health. Housing, obviously, plenty of measures in and around housing, from the rent-to-own program to, the $500 million set aside to try and secure, then sell strategic land as the government tries to tackle the housing issue. So there are other things in this budget, absolutely, but the focus is, like I said, as the Treasurer is trying to say, stability, and also trying to deliver on those election commitments that they took to you in March.
1: Rory, I hope when you go to bed tonight and you close your eyes, you don't just see lines after lines of figures and figures and figures and dollars and timelines. I hope you can get a good night's rest.
2: It's Thursday night. That happens anyway.
1: Rory, thank you very much. Rory McLaren, our morning's presenter, and the dedication to the budgetary cause. Lots of your thoughts coming through on this, particularly around the debt side of things. What's your reaction to hearing that debt will climb, or is forecast to climb, over $50 billion to peak at $53 billion? Brian says, who would want to govern with state debt, $50 billion? It was only $16 billion when Malinauskas came to govern. But then a couple of other people, one person says, debt can be justified when it funds investments that strengthen and expand the economy. Refusing to take on any debt may ultimately come at a higher cost, as a stagnant or contracting economy can be far more damaging than a well-managed deficit. And another person says, we hear about debt being scary, but let's take a breath. Modern monetary theory reminds us that if debt is funding smart infrastructure, like improving freight corridors, it'll boost productivity, it'll reduce costs and help prices stay stable. States need to balance, but federal government should be spending much more, in my opinion. James on the text line says, how many people are there going to be to drive on these new roads if you can't get a doctor or a nurse or a midwife? And if you can't afford, if you can afford children and they get to school, who's going to teach them? We don't have enough teachers to lead classes now. 0467 922 891 is the text number if you've got thoughts. Up next, what's in the budget for older Australians?
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4: We have some wind warnings
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1: Miranda Starkey is Council of the Ageing SA Chief Executive. Miranda, thank you for your time this afternoon.
8: Hi, Nikolai.
1: Can we start big picture first? Well, how would you describe your overall impression of this budget?
8: Well, not unhappy. I think that many older South Australians will be pleased and perhaps even a little bit relieved just to know that they have been thought about, they've been seen and heard, and they've been acknowledged all the way through this budget. And that is something to be happy about and to appreciate, I think. And that's particularly following the recent federal budget. We know older South Australians really felt distressed and you know, almost like they've been penalised just for being older. That was a budget that pitted young against old unfairly, and it's quite refreshing to see such a balanced approach. Not everything is in there that we would really like to see. There's a lot of big system investment and change that we are still waiting for. For example, South Australia is going to have to wait a little bit longer to be able to offer free ambulance to full age pensioners. We still do not have that like every other place in Australia has. We'll keep advocating for that. And there are a few other things that we would have liked to see, more investment on state action on brain health and dementia. But look, there will be a lot of households and older South Australians who will suddenly get access to new cost of living relief as a result of this budget, and that will be a good thing.
1: And how is that playing out? What allows that?
8: Right. So the election commitments that that the government made around expansion of seniors card, that's probably the most central one. And so previously, if you are 60 or and over, but you've been working more than 20 hours a week, you have not been eligible for a seniors card. Well, from the 1st of July, you will be, and that's been costed into this budget. So that's them making good on their promise. That means that if you're, regardless of how much you're working, if you're 60, you can now access the benefits like free public transport in Metro Adelaide. There's a whole raft of discounts at supermarkets, at petrol stations, all sorts of operators in regional areas as well as city. And there's little known benefits as well of being a seniors card holder. Things like you can arrange with your council to defer your council rates under a particular scheme. It's a financial scheme. It does have some interest attached, so it is not for everybody. You need to look at it. But at the moment, we know that council rates are a huge pressure, a huge cost pressure for a lot of older homeowners. And this will be potentially one way that many more people can access cost of living reliefs like that.
1: You touched on a few of the other things you would have liked to see included, ambulance cover being one of them. Are there others that you think maybe were reasonable asks that didn't make the cut?
8: Well, look, one thing I do just want to call out that we're very pleased to see is this introduction of the rental bond transfer scheme. So this is where renters can pay their bond, and if they're moving house, they don't have to pay another bond to the new house while they're waiting for the old one to be released. That bond is now going to be guaranteed by the government, and it will move from one rental property to the other. That is a huge benefit to many renters, including many older people. And there's about 20% of older people that rent. That number is growing, and the cost of moving house is enormous, and the stress that goes with it. So we're really pleased to see that initiative. That will really make a difference to a lot of people, including older people.
1: Miranda, stay with us, but Michael from Campbelltown's been in touch with us. Michael, you're a pensioner. How are you feeling about the budget?
4: It's okay in parts, but I mean, you know, budgets are very rarely in the plus, are they? They're quite often in a lot of debt that's been built up from the previous government or this current government. But there's no mention in there about any energy bill relief at all for businesses or households, and also no mention about the cost of living payment that we get each year. There's been no increase on that. And also, I thought they might consider putting a cap on rents, because rents have really skyrocketed
1: in recent times,
4: right?
1: Yeah, they have, Michael. Appreciate it, Michael. Thank you. Miranda, you've kind of touched on the renting side of things, but one of the other points Michael raised was around energy bill relief. To your knowledge, is there anything in there on that front for older Australians?
8: So, look, you know, bearing in mind that this is a couple of hours since I got out of the lockup and I'm still processing everything that we've got there, there are some things there that I think Michael touched on that would be federal controls rather than state. But look, I noticed that if you're in a in public housing or community housing, there's going to be more access to energy reduction measures, you know, things that are going to reduce the running costs in your rental property. So that will be available to more people from my reading. And there'll be, I think there's some initiatives around batteries from that regard too. But the cost of living concession was increased and I think doubled by the state government a couple of budgets ago. So they haven't, you know, they may not have added a lot to that, but I think that they would say they've done more than, you know, they've done that heavy lifting a couple of budgets ago.
1: Mm. And just finally, Miranda, were there any other things that you wish could have been included that didn't make the cut?
8: Look, we still really want to see that ambulance be free for older people, for full age pensioners. And we think that a lot of people tell us that navigating systems to access concessions to get the benefits they're eligible for, it's just asking far too much of people to work out how to assert your rights and navigate. So navigation services and streamlining the concessions system are still high on our list, and we'll be advocating for those over the months and years ahead.
1: Miranda Starkey, thank you so much.
8: Thank you.
1: Council on the Ageing SA Chief Executive. We'll get you the latest in news headlines and traffic in a moment. After that, on the traffic front, the South Eastern Freeway will be getting $90 million worth of safety upgrades. That's another part of the state budget that has been confirmed. So how will that money be spent, and will it actually make that commute for so many people from the hills and beyond into city and back a little more reliable? We'll get the details on that. But let's get to the latest in news headlines. Jess Harmson's with us. Jess, good afternoon.
6: Hi there, Nikolai. Ahead in ABC News, notorious paedophile and former magistrate Peter Liddy has been released from prison after serving a 25-year jail term for sexually abusing four children. The 82-year-old has been released onto a strict home detention supervision order. The SA government is pursuing applications to have him indefinitely detained or placed on an extended supervision order. Prime Minister Anthony Albanese says an ideological disagreement exists between Australia and the US after Washington proposed a new 12.5% tariff on Australian imports. The government is fighting against the measure while also pushing to get its tax reforms through Parliament, with the bill passing the lower house earlier today. Varroa mite has wiped out an estimated 90% of southeast Queensland's wild honey bee colonies just over 1 year since the pest was first detected in the region. The local beekeeping industry is also struggling to keep their colonies alive. And as we've heard all across ABC programs and news today, Nikolai, it's all about the state budget. We'll have full coverage with analysis on tonight's 7pm TV news.
1: And Jess, a good question without notice. I know you love them. Did you watch Race Around the World when it was
6: on? You know, I didn't actually. Yeah. I wish I could contribute to that conversation, but no, I'm afraid.
1: So we're going to hear from John Safran before 6 o'clock.
6: He's now a
1: judge, but was a participant in the first season, got disqualified, which we'll talk about as well. Does the idea appeal to you? So you basically get told...

0: you've got 10 days, you're going to Greenland or Portugal or Laos, you've got to make a film in 10 days.
1: I have to confess, I'm not that sort of traveller. I really wish I was, but I'm a far more planned and organised traveller than just being thrown into the chaos of that situation. Mm. What about yourself? Would you do it?
0: This is such a cop-out. I would have done it in my younger days. Now, I would have more self-doubt, I think. When you're younger, you just go, yeah, sure, I could do that. I'll come up with something great. And now I think, what do you mean? I just have to find a good story and turn, it's too much.
1: I think I know too much now too. Yeah. Like, I think when you're younger, you just have that experience of let's just give anything a go, whereas now I'm too risk-averse.
0: Now it's got to be in a spreadsheet. The timetable has to be booked or else it's not a good holiday.
1: Exactly.
0: Jess, thank you.
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3: Good afternoon. Doreen Tassato from HCM with Adelaide's latest traffic. Roads are slip and slide at the moment due to passing showers, so drive carefully. The Crows take on the Cats tonight at Adelaide Oval. We fly as one, so roads are closed. War Memorial Drive between the footbridge and King William Road, plus surrounding areas after 9, including parts of North Terrace and Festival Drive until 11:30pm. Level crossing fault on David Terrace near Belmore Terrace in Kilkenny. A breakdown Brahma Lodge Main North Road affecting Frost Road and Park Terrace, and plus Bedford Park Marion Road at Sturt Road. Check your speed. South Terrace in the Parklands and the Southern Expressway are Halloran Hill.
0: Thank you so much, Dorian Tassato from the Australian Traffic Network. Pretty cool in Adelaide, 11.2 degrees indeed. We're actually pretty close to our overnight low right now. We're only going to drop another, 1.2 degrees to 10 tonight. We return to 17 tomorrow and quite a bit of stability really in days to come. There's just the chance of a shower or two tomorrow and Saturday. Won't likely be a whole lot in it. 17 degrees both days, 18 on Sunday, looking clear at the moment. First time we've had a clear day in a while, and indeed clear again on Monday with a top of 19. And then it looks like the showers will return at this point, returning on Tuesday, but not in great numbers, at least at this point. And overnight lows very steady, 10 degrees overnight for the next 4 nights. That's how we're sitting at the moment. I'm still getting a lot of your texts coming through on the state budget. Questions and comments around levels of debt. It is now forecast that state debt will move over $50 billion by the mid-2030s. And questions around whether or not, well, is that... That's fair enough, because you're going to do big projects. You've got to spend that money to make them happen. Or do you find yourself maybe in the other camp where you think that's just getting unsustainably high? Caroline says, Sydney built the 9-lane bridge when lots of people were still on horseback. Imagine if they hadn't invested in that infrastructure back then. Another person says, some of the infrastructure being built here is worth the debt. Think hospital expansion, roads, they're great investments. Whingers need to embrace the improvements. Deb, on the seniors card eligibility changes, Deb says, why should someone who is 60 plus and works full time and earns a high wage, say $80,000 or $100,000, be eligible for a seniors card when they can clearly afford to pay for public transport? What a joke. Another person says, I would have liked to see a visionary budget. For example, an extraction tax placed on all mining type activity in SA, with revenues going into a perpetual state fund to pay for social housing. Another person says the seniors card doesn't amount to much. If you shop around, you can get better discounts. Some of the companies on the card are expensive. 0467 922 891 if you'd like to keep your thoughts coming on that.
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0: One of the things we have been talking about is road infrastructure and the Southeastern Freeway, of course, a part of the road network that just gets busier and busier. Jonathan Wilson is CEO of the SA Freight Council, was in the lockup this afternoon. Jonathan, thank you for your time.
5: Nikolai, how are you?
0: I'm well. What can you tell us about road funding in the budget?
5: Well, I think that overall, the Treasurer said there were no surprises, and he was right, there were no surprises in it. I think there's not a tremendous amount of new road spending in the budget that was announced today. And quite rightly, the focus is really on the expenditures already committed to with the North South, and that creates that's a huge chunk of our overall public sector.

0: sector infrastructure spend over the next number of years.
1: One of the fi and other figures that had been listed was $90 million to try and improve safety on the South Eastern Freeway.
0: Yeah.
1: What have you been able to determine about what that'll be spent on?
0: So that'll be on things like retaining walls. It'll be on stabilisation of where there's potential rockfall and so on. And it's continuation of work that's already underway. So it's a kind of another stage of that. So obviously there's a tremendous amount of people who use that road every day, and making that as safe as possible is a positive thing for our economy.
1: And particularly given when there is a disruption on the South Eastern, it affects everyone very, very quickly.
0: Yes, and people get very passionate about it.
1: Yeah. You mentioned that idea of no surprises. I guess this ties in with that, but we have been getting people raising questions around the freight bypass as well, whether there was anything new in that. It seems like, I think I'm right in saying no, that those negotiations are continuing on.
0: Those negotiations are continuing on. The money that was announced last year as South Australia's contribution towards the Greater Adelaide Freight Bypass is still there. And really, it's just around waiting for the Commonwealth to hopefully come to the 80% funding that we strongly believe they should.
1: How important, how much of a difference could that make if an agreement is reached?
0: It's obviously quite important in terms of there's a number of trucks that would no longer come down the South Eastern Freeway and go along Port Rush Road. Really, the benefit really lies with the interstate, with the national connectivity in terms of moving the freight from east to west on the road. So it's really a national benefit rather than a South Australian benefit, but obviously South Australians would benefit, and there's a tremendous amount of work that we would need to do as an industry in South Australia to make sure that the first and last mile issues are resolved so our freight can make it onto that bypass. I'm confident it will happen. It's just waiting for the Commonwealth to find the funds that we think they should for something that's so critical.
1: Was there anything else in the budget that you were hoping for, Jonathan?
0: Look, we knew that there wasn't going to be very much new from an infrastructure spend. I'm really pleased to see some work farther work I proposed for the Horrocks Highway. Again, we're waiting for that's 20% of the South Australian contribution, waiting for the Commonwealth to put in the 80%. But we weren't expecting anything new. We know that we were expecting a really solid a budget that obviously had election commitments that they had to meet, and we know that the productivity gains that come from the existing program of works are really important. I think it's going to be really important that the management of the delivery of North South continues to have a lot of focus on it, because that's going to be really important to make sure that doesn't have cost overruns.
1: Jonathan Wilson, appreciate your time this afternoon. Thank you.
0: No worries. Thanks, Nicola.
1: CEO of the SA Freight Council. Another person on the text line, Matthew, says, this is on a slightly different note, I'm more on the housing side of things. There should have been more money for high-rise apartments along Port Road around the train stations. That's much cheaper than building infrastructure north of Gawler. 0467 922 891, if there's something that you wish you had seen in the state budget, or maybe something that you're glad has been included. Keen to keep your thoughts coming on that. 19 to 6 is the time. Nicolai Bailhart's with you for Drive. RAO Speedwagon, this is Keep On Loving You.

0: Epic it is. REO Speedwagon, Keep On Loving You. 16 to 6 is the time. Race Around the World, the new version of it, is about to come back to your TV screens. We'll find out more about it with John Safran next.
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0: Well, Race Around the World is back. Its new iteration premieres this Sunday night, 7:30 on ABC TV, but you can catch it on ABC iView almost 30 years after going to air initially in 1997. And largely the format is the same. There are some changes that we'll get to, but the whole idea is that filmmakers travel around the world and make their own short films and have to submit them every 10 days. John Safran took part in the first season, technically was disqualified, but won the viewers' vote and is with us. John, good to talk to you.
4: Hey, how are you? Yes, I'm glad you coughed up that a lot of people do say I won the popular vote without pointing out that I came last overall.
0: Well, you know, truth and factuality at the ABC, it's important, yes. Etc. What's it been like being back at the show in this format decades after your first involvement?
4: Yes, I'm the weekly judge, and there's each week there's going to be two other judges, but they rotate or whatever. And it's just so crazy. We're filming the first episode, and within 15 minutes, it was all like squeaky, and we're all like screaming at each other, but in a fun way. Margaret Pomerantz was one of the other judges, and I was like, why does this feel so like natural and perfect? So, yeah, I felt like, within 15 minutes of squeaking back and forth with Margaret Pomerantz, I felt like, I don't know, like I was 6 years into having a on-air relationship with Father Bob Maguire, for instance. Wow. And I was just like continuing the fight now that he's gone to heaven. And I feel like she was continuing her fights with David Stratton now that he's gone to heaven. So we'll just, we've just found each other so we can continue fighting.
0: Oh, that's so nice. Because one of the things I was keen to ask you about is in this role as the weekly judge, is it being a judge, I mean, is that something that sits very easily with you? Are you the mean judge? Are you a nice judge?
4: No, I try not to be. I try not to Simon Cowell anyone. But I try to give them advice in storytelling and just little techniques I've picked up over the decades and that kind of helped me out. Like things

0: that maybe you don't think about? Like, oh, it's easier to make a story sing if you have juxtapositions, whatever that might be. So, you know, you're a fish out of water when you go to another country. So if you make that sort of a layer to your story, it's going to enhance it. And because it's amazing how all these things that I'd think everyone would think through, they haven't thought through. I'm kind of having to clobber them over the head and remind them they're Australians and they're being dropped somewhere else. So, you know, maybe make a little bit of thing about that. But sometimes they insist, they go, John, no, get out of the way, old man. You don't understand. You know, me being here in this tiny village in Japan is exactly the same as hanging out in some cafe in Melbourne. So, yeah, we don't always agree.
1: Planning. Can you talk to us about planning? Because is that something that was important to you when you were part of Rush?
0: Yeah, so we were before mobile phones and even largely before the internet as it is now. So we were allowed to, when we were in Melbourne, we were allowed to make phone calls and try to set up things in the 10 countries we were going to visit, like story-wise. Whilst because it's so easy to just punch things into your phone now and Google and look up Reddit and everything, now there's a new twist for the reboot where the racers, they're not told where they're going to go until the end of each episode. For the next 10 days. Mm. So it's, you know, it's just, Michaela, now you're off to Alaska, and Jaden, now you're off to Singapore. And then the next 10 days starts there. Then they're off to the airport and they have to go to their respective countries. And so in that level, it's a lot harder, I guess, because they can't pre-plan like we could. But, you know, we couldn't Google like they can. So it's all swings and roundabouts.
1: Yeah, I mean, the technology side of it I find really interesting because, like you say, there's the two, as always, there's the kind of two sides of the coin of you've got so much more information, but in terms of maybe trying to find that really unique, random personal interaction that you just, you know, is something you come across as part of your travels, it's still hard to kind of manufacture that, I imagine.
0: Well, with one of them, and he doesn't announce this in his films or whatever, it's more like what I know from behind the scenes, that his technique is to go to the pub and just start chatting and kind of saying what he's up to, and that's how he's been finding his story. So you definitely can still find stories that way. So, and maybe that's a good way because I think there's different right answers, and if you're online, you can find 1,000 different things going on in Tokyo and, you know, maybe it's good just to go into the local Tokyo jazz bar and, you know, and have a, you know, buy a drink and start, you know, asking around, saying konnichiwa to people.
1: Because given the way that so many people can kind of post what they make on the internet these days, you know, the beloved phrase, the influencers, I wonder if that makes it, in a sense, harder to kind of stand out, you know, because so many of the kind of little variants of I'm a travel blogger, but I always go the cheapest way, or I go I go and check out all the expensive hotels, so you can imagine what it would be like. You know, all of those paths have kind of gone down.
0: Well, one of the unexpected things, at least to me, is we're finding that the filmmakers are trying to rebel against, you know, tropes of content creators. And I'm not saying that's even in a good way. like for instance, it'll be like, hey, man, why won't you freaking go in front of the camera and, like, just tell us what's up and in your doco? Mm. And they're like, oh, man, I don't want to be one of those obnoxious content creators. But there's too much of that. Everyone's just, you know, poking their head into their phones and blah, blah, blah. And I'm like, come on, guys. Like, there's be a good version of that. Like, yeah, so there's definitely, because I'm there every week or whatever, so I get to see the evolution, and I definitely push back, and they push back against me. But generally, I've got to say, I'm right and they're wrong.
1: Of course. It could not be any other way, could it?
0: Yeah, because there is a bit of things where I'm really learning how to argue from them. You can question their filmmaking. They're really good at arguing, though, where they kind of bamboozle you a bit. It's a bit like another thing that's different to last time is that there's like live crosses to the races before and after their films and from where they are in the world. And Yeah, I'm finding it's like they're really good at being like a politician on the 7:30 report.

0: airport or whatever, where like you ask them a question and then they say something and then it's only a minute later you realize they've somehow weaseled around it. Maybe it should be like 7:30 guest, political guest around the world. And like, because they're all, man, that would be the competition because they're all so good at that.
1: That'd be great. The kind of classic of, well, it's an interesting question you answer, but I'd prefer to talk about this.
0: Yeah,
1: you know,
0: yes.
1: And then you're, hang on a second, that's not what I said at all. I guess talking about the technological change and the technological innovation and how that's changed things, and I'm not sure if I'm getting too deep here, but at the core of it, do you think the appeal that hasn't changed, that idea of...
0: No, I think like when you see a strong story, you go, oh, my God, that's really good. Like storytelling, everyone's still after that. I mean, that's the only thing that's going to save us all from AI is I think so many of us intuitively, we want to connect with a human and we want to connect with authentic storytelling. And, yeah, so all that sort of that still comes across in the show and in the... In the docos, these short docos that all these young people are making,
1: and it can, I don't know whether it, you know, part of that too is when these things go wrong, you know, when that failure can be a really interesting part of putting these stories together too.
0: Oh yeah, I tell them that I want more failure on camera. I'm like, failure's good, just film it. The problem.
1: Just make sure the red light's on.
0: Yeah, that's my. I keep on telling them just. For goddamn, put it in the story, the failure, because everyone kind of likes that. And I find in my storytelling, when an obstacle's put in front of you, like you make that obstacle part of the story, and it's like that is the story. Just life is just obstacles, so why not? Why not take advantage of it?
1: Being back in this world, if I can put it that way, no pun intended. Has it brought back memories for you? I mean, I'm sure there's always been this is what I remember, but has it kind of refreshed good and bad?
0: Because I didn't watch any of my films. I might have watched them once or something. So even on that basic level, I rewatched my films and revisited the great shame I had by the ones that weren't as strong. And I'd forgotten what a cultural footprint this had left until I started telling people, oh, I'm going on Race Around the World. And the way people of a certain generation just, they remember it like they remember Lord of the Rings or something. Like they're telling me, they're going, oh, I really liked Olivia Rousset's story in week 3 when she went to the porn set and then David Caesar blah, blah. And she did this. I'm like, how do you remember the name David Caesar as the judge? And how do you remember, like, people just remember all this stuff that I don't remember. And so that's great.
1: What do you hope the contestants get out of this whole experience?
0: I think they really have to understand that this is a rare opportunity they get to green light 10 stories that are going to be funded by the taxpayer. And it's like, that's amazing. Like just say like best case scenario, like a couple of them they come back and they get a job on whatever, Foreign Correspondent or something like that. They're going to be arguing with their bosses at Foreign Correspondent. Like, oh, there's this really great story here and there. And they'll go, yeah, but yeah. And I really try to hammer home to them that this is going to be a rare opportunity. And I also try to hammer home to them that it's so vital that they, tell good stories and go hard, because storytellers are now fighting against the robots, like AI. Like they're trying to actually replace us. Unlike, you know, back in my day, if you wanted to break into Disneyland like I did, or streak through Jerusalem like I did, or put a voodoo curse on your ex-girlfriend like I did, like you had to do it. You had to get a real life person, me, to do it. But now like AI is trying to take over everything and take out and stop all the real storytellers from telling stories. So I'm trying to tell them, like, it's really important you go hard for the sake of the humans.
1: The fate of the entire race is in their hands.
0: Yes, exactly.
1: Yeah. John Safran, always appreciate you, Tom. Good to talk to you. Thank you so much.
0: Thank you very much.
1: John Safran, who is now the weekly judge of Race Around the World, which does go to air this Sunday. You can catch it on ABC TV and ABC iView as well. Leanne says, I loved Race Around the World. So pleased to hear that it's back. John Safran's hilarious. And Michelle too says, it was brilliant. John Safran was so irreverent. Great way to put it. 3 to 6 is the time. Paul Goff is bringing you evenings. Hello, Paul.
2: G'day, Nikolai. Now, you have to be listening to the quiz tonight. I know we are digital, but you can listen via the app, or you can listen on, was it Channel 24 on our television?
1: 25.
2: 25, there we go. Just add one on. because one of the categories, the world's weirdest laws, is worth entry alone.
1: Oh, I love those. Like, it's on every sixth Wednesday, it's illegal to cross the street.
2: That's right. I'm not going to give away clues because I don't want people to cheat, but there's some absolute pearlers, and I've been testing people in the office. But it's also the evening for our jukebox. An inspirational one this week. A listener suggested, what about musicians with disabilities? And when you start looking at it, there's some incredible artists who have overcome whatever it has befallen them, but it shows that how music is that great vehicle to overcome. So we'll be looking at great artists like everyone from Sia to Stevie Wonder, Ray Charles, Jeff St. John. We had quite a lot of people talking about him. But
1: first thing that comes to mind is Def Leppard.
2: The drummer. Rick Allen, known as the Thunder God. I've got a couple of his tracks lined up.
1: Great.
2: So
1: that is remarkable drumming with one arm.
2: I know. It's phenomenal.
1: The physical dexterity required.
2: There's a bass player too that lost an arm, and he has done some pretty amazing things. Wow. But even you go back to Django Reinhardt, the great jazz guitarist, he had two fingers missing on one of his hands. I didn't either. So, the what he got out of his guitar is pretty phenomenal.
1: Yeah.
2: So that is coming up on the jukebox. And we'll also be having a look at the Invasive Species Council, their take on the budget.
1: Okay, that and plenty more with Paul Goff sitting in for Spence Denny, bringing you evenings. Thanks for your company today. We'll do it all again tomorrow. Of course, we'll have the Friday chill out. Always lots of fun to talk about whatever's been capturing our attention. Casey Donovan will be with us as well too, bringing a really interesting, speaking of music, a really interesting musical show as part of the Cabaret Festival. So we'll talk about all that and more tomorrow.
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4: Gulf St. Vincent will remain closed to commercial fishing for another year to allow stocks to recover from the state's devastating algal bloom.
3: It's on 891 ABC Adelaide.
5: Good evening, Sarah Maunder with ABC News. Health is expected to account for about a third of government operating costs in the next financial year, revealed in the 2026-27 state budget papers. According to the government's projections, the total operating expenses across its range of agencies are expected to reach $33.6 billion in 2026-27. Of that amount, $11 billion is going to health and wellbeing. Treasurer Tom Koutsantonis says the funding is based on people turning up for health services.
6: We don't have someone at the front door saying, we only budgeted to have 400 people in today, you're 401, go to the Ashford. We don't do that. And in a public health care system, we take people as they present and we triage them, and they could have cancer or they could have a broken bone, and we throw everything at it.
5: Australian Medical Association SA President Peter Subramanian says the huge spending in health doesn't solve the cause of ramping, which he says is an underinvestment in community health. The government says the new $3.2 billion Women's and Children's Hospital, due to be complete in 2031, is on budget, but Professor Subramanian has doubts while raising concerns about spending on workers.
7: The cost of the women's and children's are likely to blow out. But importantly, this budget is silent on the future health workforce to staff hospitals like the Women's and Children's or the proposed Greater Northern Adelaide Hospital.
5: Meanwhile, South Australia's opposition leader Ashton Hearn says the budget handed down today is concerning and that state debt needs to be brought under control.
8: And whilst the government likes to say that this is all about, managing two major infrastructure projects for the future, it's about more than that. It's about a government who doesn't have fundamental respect for the taxpayer dollar, and we can see that pretty plain and simple in this year's budget.
5: Legal experts say the threat of US tariffs on dozens of countries, including Australia, will have little impact on forced labour. The Trump administration is seeking to implement a 12.5% tariffs on countries it believes have failed to address the importing of goods made with forced labour. Prime Minister Anthony Albanese says any tariff on Australian exports to the US is unjustified. Professor of Law at Stanford University in the US, Alan Sykes, says the basis of the tariffs is not genuine.
9: Well, I think this is somewhat pretense. I don't think it's really a serious concern for forced labor. I think it was just the best option that was left to the Trump administration after the courts had struck down their previous options.
5: Former Labor Environment Minister Peter Garrett is encouraging Australians with concerns about the federal government's AUKUS pact to get involved in his new crowd-funded public inquiry. Changes to the multi-billion dollar deal announced over the weekend will see Australia buy 3 second-hand nuclear-powered submarines from the US rather than 2 second-hand and 1 new. But the Midnight Oil frontman says the necessary debate on such an expensive project is missing.
10: I can't find a single big defence project in Australia's history that has run to time or on budget. And the complexity of these AUKUS subs is mind-boggling. There actually isn't a single design that the public has seen.
5: Treasury Wine Estate says the future of 46 wine brands, including South Australia's Wolf Blass, is uncertain as it looks to dump more than half of its labels. The company says luxury wine brands will be the focus of the business's investment. It's only guaranteed the continuation of 10 wine brands, including Penfolds, Wynns and Pepperjack. Chief Supply Officer Karen Petty says a new company chief executive has implemented the strategy.
11: You have a lot of investment spread across a lot of those brands. It's very hard to get the right emphasis on any one of those. So by removing some of those brands, concentrating that effort, taking it down from the old 76 down to 30, yeah, we can put the investment behind those brands and really unleash what their potential is.
5: A woman is in a critical condition following a serious crash on Horrocks Highway. Two cars collided at Stanley Flat in the Clare Valley just after 9:30 this morning. A 66-year-old local sustained life-threatening injuries and was airlifted to hospital. The other driver, a 26-year-old woman, received minor injuries and was taken to the local hospital by ambulance. South Australia's weather for tomorrow: Port Lincoln 17, Renmark 16, partly cloudy. Port Pirie also 16, a shower or two. Mount Gambier also 16, showers increasing. Adelaide a top of 17 after an overnight low of 10. This is ABC News.
12: Good evening and welcome to PM. I'm Samantha Donovan, coming to you from the lands of the Wurundjeri people of the Kulin Nation in Melbourne. Tonight, the Prime Minister defends Australia's record on slave labour as the US plans higher tariffs on countries it claims are failing to end the practice. Also, a critical breast cancer and endometriosis drug being pulled from Australian shelves, and most of the big names out of the French Open in Paris.
13: It's really awesome to see an open tournament for once in a Grand Slam, being on clay and the ability to move and slide, and it's a different movement pattern. It does neutralise and nullify the big servers a little bit.
12: First this evening to Donald Trump's latest tariff scheme. The US administration is planning to put a 12.5% tariff on goods imported from Australia and dozens of other countries because it argues they've failed to address the use of forced labour in their supply chains. Australian industry groups say this latest proposal is creating further uncertainty for businesses. Modern slavery experts are sceptical of the Americans' justification for the tariff hike, but think that further scrutiny of Australia's laws on the practice is warranted. Catherine Gregory reports.
14: Australian industries and businesses exporting to the US are trying to figure out just what the latest tariff announcement from the White House means for them.
15: We are concerned the top of tariffs that has been announced last year has considerably reduced our opportunities in the US. And this 12.5% will, I think, that exasperates the issue.
14: Murad Sharif is the general manager of Vector Automation, a manufacturer of automated machinery and software for the timber truss and frame industry. The US has been a pretty big market for the company, but it's now looking elsewhere after US President Donald Trump announced Australia is among dozens of countries which will be subject to a 12.5% tariff on most goods it exports to America.
15: It becomes more expensive for the American supplier, American manufacturers to purchase our equipment, and our equipment becomes less desirable for them to purchase. Therefore, we need to start seeking another market.
14: The US justifies the hike as a way to crack down on modern slavery in countries' supply chains. Or, in other words, whether the materials Australia imports are being produced under

0: reduce trade, but it won't eliminate it. This will just be, in many ways, a kind of continuation of what's been going on for the past year, which the world economy has muddled through without any great disaster.
1: Former Labor Environment Minister Peter Garrett is hoping his crowdfunded inquiry into the AUKUS deal will help determine if the project is worth the cost for young Australians. In recent changes to the Trilateral Security Pact with the US and UK, Australia will get 3 used submarines from the US instead of 1 new and 2 used subs. The Midnight Oil frontman says anyone with doubts about the deal should get involved.
2: Leading naval and submarine experts came to the view that the UK submarine building industry was a complete mess as well. So I think there's so many red lights flashing here. And for younger Australians who are going to have to pick up the bill for all of this, it should be an issue, I think, at front of mind.
1: To finance, the Australian share market has fallen today as hostilities in the Middle East hit investor confidence. The ASX 200 has closed down 1.1% to end on 8,686. Oil is down. The global benchmark Brent crude is trading at $96.87 US a barrel. Gold is up to $4,447 US dollars an ounce. And the Australian dollar is higher. It's buying 71.4 US cents. South Australia's weather for tomorrow: Port Lincoln 17, a shower or two. Renmark 16, partly cloudy. Port Pirie also 16, a shower or two. Mount Gambier also 16, showers increasing. Adelaide a top of 17 tomorrow and a shower or two after an overnight low of 10. It's currently 10.9 degrees. Looking ahead, Saturday 17, partly cloudy. Sunday 18, also partly cloudy. Monday 19 and mostly sunny. Tuesday 21. ABC News.
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7: Yes, great to be with you on this Thursday evening. And Spence, unfortunately, wasn't with us this week. He tried ever so hard. I did speak to him this afternoon, and he's looking forward to be back with you on Monday. But I think by having a full week of recuperation, and look, this is what the lurgy's been like, and I've spoken to many that have had this, where a couple of days go by and you think you're feeling better and then bang, it hits you again. And unfortunately, that's how Spence found himself. And he says to wish you all a wonderful and safe long weekend. He will be on air on Monday evening and he looks forward to joining you then. Yes, so I have lots of good things for you. Now, of course, tonight we are digital. I'm pretty sure after 7, of course, tonight is the Crows Geelong game at Adelaide Oval. And you'll be hearing that on 891. If you want to keep listening to our program, you'll need to go to Channel 25 on your TV, listen to the app, or you can listen through your computer. You can just simply head to abc.net.au, look for Adelaide, ABC Adelaide, and you can listen that way. And there's a lot of good stuff on. We will be having the jukebox, and I'll be playing you in this half hour our jukebox theme, which is musicians with disabilities. Now, a few texts came through while we were talking to, while I was talking to Nikolai. Jen asked, how do we hear the program without TV? Well, you're on your app, on your phone, or listen through your computer. Peter at Balaclava said, what about Ian Dury? Yes, Ian Dury is in the jukebox because Ian Dury had polio and overcame that obstacle. There's a lot of different disabilities, or how we consider what are disabilities, that are going to be appearing on the jukebox. Peter says that's a great choice of jukebox. Thank you. We will have lots of other artists. You'll have to wait and see who we've got lined up. But thank you for your suggestions, because it was Andrew from Hillcrest, Craig from Hillcrest, who suggested this one, and lots of great suggestions coming through. Of course, today the state budget was handed down, and we'll hear from Rory McLaren in just a moment, who spoke to Nikolai on Drive and gave his synopsis of it. If you'd like to

0: talk to me, your views on the budget, 1300 222 891. After 8, the view, the way we'll be looking at the budget is, I heard from the Invasive Species Council, and they're happy about one element, but there's a couple of elements that they're not happy with. So we'll find out from them after 8 o'clock. After 8.30, we're going to be talking about a fair that's coming up in Clare, a sustainability fair. But as usual, you're always welcome to ring in 1300 222 891. We still have the quiz, so I want you to be involved. And I'm excited because I have got I can tell you the categories now. I've got one of the weirdest ones tonight, and that's worth the price of entry alone. The topics tonight are back in 1979, so if you remember that year all too well, then you'll do well. World's Weirdest Laws. That's the one I'm looking forward to sharing with you. World's Weirdest Laws. Miracles Can Happen. Papers are sticking together here. Countries and Waterways. So they're the five topics, and you can choose if you're first on, and you have to answer a question if one's carried over. And then hopefully you can do well. We had someone get 9 last night. Kevin at North Haven, he did oh so well. So can we get to 10, which is the record? Let's have a look at what has been happening today. Of course, one word springs to mind for today's events, and that is the word budget, as it was State Budget Day. And morning's presenter, Rory McLaren, was in the budget lockup. It was the government's first budget since it was re-elected in March and contained few surprises, one of which was about fulfilling election promises that included things like the cost of living relief and housing. Now, Rory spoke to Nikolai on Drive and says one of the key takeaways from the budget was the state's debt levels, which are hitting breathtaking heights, but which the government insists remains manageable.
1: It's on the rise. It is going to touch $53.6 billion, that is billion with a B, dollars, in 4 years' time. That is the current estimate that was unveiled today. And like I said, that shouldn't come as a surprise, because we know that those major infrastructure projects, the Torrens to Darlington, are still budgeted at over $15 billion, and the Women's and Children's Hospital, the new hospital, at $3.2 billion. More money needs to go into that to bring those two particular projects to fruition. And so we've had this new debt figure come out there. It does seem like a huge amount of money, and it certainly is, given the scale of works that are happening. Now, of course, as you'd expect, Treasurer Tom Koutsantonis, he was asked about this. And the other interesting thing here, Nicola, I want to point out, is the fact that we haven't quite got to the end of this increase in debt potentially as well, given the timelines that these two projects are going to be delivered on. That is still, you know, a year beyond the budget papers that we have had released today. So there is the prospect there that debt number could continue to go even higher in the next budget. We'll wait and see. Time will tell. And these were the figures that were released earlier today, Nikolai, when it came to surpluses for the current financial year and in the next four. The government is anticipating surpluses will be delivered, which the government argues they can then use to start to pay down the debt.
2: How is the government trying to kind of frame and sell the budget?
1: Like I said, very much. It's about that idea of certainty and trying to, attack and also deliver, Nikolai, here. That's why with this particular budget, there was actually, in terms of new bits today, not a lot.
2: Okay.
1: Not a lot. There's detail, but so many of the announcements go back to the election. So much of this is about delivering on the nearly $2.2 billion worth of promises that Labor took to the election back in March. So that's why lots of the things that are in this budget, you already knew about. You already would have heard about if you'd been paying attention. Things like the reduction for public school fees, as just one example. So that is one of the things with this particular budget, which makes it a little bit different to previous budgets, just because of the timing of where it's sort of fallen in the electoral cycle.
2: So as you mentioned, Rory, given that a fair bit was already known going in, I'm sure a lot of questions come up around some of those big ticket items, families, housing, Whyalla. There's a couple in there. Did anything jump out at you?
1: Yeah, it's interesting. It's actually, let's go to Whyalla if we can, because we know this is an issue that has been taking up a lot of time, effort, energy, both at a state level. We also know, obviously, the federal government very much involved, particularly financially, when it comes to Whyalla. What we have learnt today, though, is the administration process is going to need an extra $319 million that is split between the Commonwealth and the state government. Some of that money going in to this financial year, the one that ends later this month, and then the biggest portion of that going into next financial year, some $145 million additionally from a state level to help next financial year when it comes to Whyalla. And obviously, we're at a really interesting point when it comes to the sale of the Whyalla Steelworks. We are down to those, really, it's still three players involved here, the two preferred bidders, and then, of course, BlueScope.
0: That's the voice of Rory McLaren talking earlier to Nikolai on Drive. Your thoughts on the state budget? You have plenty of time. I know that all our programs will be going into detail, talking to many of the players, and we'll be getting their reactions tomorrow on Breakfast and Mornings. But one of the first people to comment on the text line, and this is, we welcome all views, positive or negative. Evening, Paul. Today's budget reads like a catalogue of election promises stapled to a record debt forecast. Apparently, the plan for tackling the cost of living is to make the state's future interest payments even more expensive. We're being governed by city elite career politicians that are addicted to the spoils of power. In the real world, 60% of us don't approve. Nathan from the Barossa loved the program. Well, Nathan, thank you for your text. And if you'd like to send in a text, 0467 922 891, or you can call us 1300 222 891. Julie's called in from Broadview. Normally, Julie and I speak on the quiz, but tonight she would like to give her view on the budget. Good evening, Julie.
3: Oh, look, good evening, Paul. It's very disappointing from a disability advocacy perspective that the government has got no funding for disability advocacy services in the budget.
0: What had you hoped, Julie? Did you think they were going to deliver on that?
3: Well, given the massive reforms happening to NDIS and foundational supports, absolutely.
0: Yes, and what do you think is the big picture they should be putting the money into? Is it new facilities? Is it to more carers? Is it to into the pocket of those who are trying to get people to help them to do the daily tasks?
3: No, this is actually the advocacy when all the systems don't work for us as they should.
0: Okay, yeah.
3: And, you know, trying to, as I did with my administration review tribunal, contact a local advocacy organisation, all of their books were closed.
0: Why was that?
3: For funding.
0: Okay, so they've reached the limit and they couldn't do anything for you.
3: No, they couldn't.
0: That must be incredibly frustrating for you. What recourse do you have then?
3: Well, to use a national organisation that's also overstretched.
0: Have you spoken to your local member about this?
3: I have, and stone silence.
0: Right. That's not very empowering or give you great confidence, does it, Julie?
3: Look, the state member, I will, but, I mean, this is both state and federal sort of thing, so it's...
0: Yeah, it's not positive, and I guess tomorrow on the program, I've already heard a few comments in regards to this from within the sector, and I'm sure there'll be further chats on Breakfast and Mornings about this. And let's hope something seriously can be done, because, you know, we've how often have we talked about services for mental health, for disability, for all these areas? And, you know, these are the people that need to be looked after and protected. And as you say, there are cuts left, right and centre in regards to the NDIS and the administration thereof. It's

0: as I say, very disheartening.
1: Yes, I mean, the cuts are needed, but they're not going in the right places.
0: On our text line, Julie, I agree with Julie, this texter says. We were also treated as scapegoats by the Treasurer, who noted how much the NDIS cost, disregarding that not every disabled person is on the scheme. We are ignored. That's come from Emily.
1: Yes.
0: Well, look, Julie, all I can say is keep listening. Hopefully we'll be able to, on 891, talk to the right people. And I don't know whether anything can be done now that they've already put it in play, but certainly something needs to be done. And this is where a strong opposition is required, isn't it?
1: Both federally and at a state level, yes.
0: Yeah. Julie, thank you for your call. And I'm sorry that you're disappointed by what the outcome of the budget is. But, of course, I'm sorry because it affects you directly, not just that you're disappointed by it, but it has an impact on you and your life. Hopefully we'll hear from you in the quiz as well, Julie. You're welcome to come back in. It's 11 minutes to 7.
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3: You're listening to Paul Gough. 891. ABC Adelaide, South Australia and Broken Hill.
0: Now, also earlier today, this was on the morning's program. Deb Tribe filled in while Rory was in the budget lockup. Notorious paedophile and former magistrate Peter Liddy was released from jail today, having completed his 25-year sentence for sexually abusing four children between 1983 and 1986. The 82-year-old will be in home detention, strictly monitored, while the state government pursues its application to have Liddy indefinitely detained. Former Victims' Rights Commissioner Michael O'Connell joined Deb Tribe on mornings, and he said it was going to be a difficult day for some survivors of Liddy's abuse and their families.
4: For some of these people, they would have most probably had some sense that justice was being done on the day that Liddy was sentenced, but suddenly having to confront his release can cause a great deal of turmoil. It can remind them that their ordeal is not over. And for some, the victims, because we're aware that there are some other people who have stated that they were victims of Liddy's crimes as well, who didn't get their day in court, for some of those people, this is also a stark reminder that they didn't ever see any sense of justice. And I suppose one other thing which people often forget is that many, many victims fear that if a person's released from prison, that they are going to re-victimise other people. And so that concern extends not only to themselves, but to other people out in the community, especially the children. And of course, you mentioned Brighton. We mustn't lose sight of the fact that Liddy's crimes, because of his association with Surf Life Saving, had an impact on an entire community of people who are volunteers just trying to do the right thing.
5: So this texter says, what's the alternative, though? Once he's done his time, you know, he's paid for it, I would, you know, say that it's not just probably victims either that have those fears. It might be anybody in a community into which that person might be being released.
4: Well, that's correct. And we don't publicly disclose where sex offenders are being released into our community. We have to rely on our justice system, the police, the community supervisors within corrections to provide the surveillance that is necessary. And, of course, that's coupled with electronic surveillance these days. But yeah, for some victims who, you know, when we consider, let's just keep focus on the Liddy matter at the moment, that several of the victims of Liddy's crimes made several attempts to disclose his offending and were accused of being liars or who were shunned or who were pushed aside. And so their trust in that system was shattered then, and now they're being asked all these years later to say, well, you can trust the system again. So you can't help but think some of those people are going to be a little bit sceptical. And that will carry over into other victims who have had liked experiences, even though

0: they're not direct victims of Liddy's crimes. And your commentator is accurate. When a person in our justice system, when a person has done their time in prison, they are entitled to be released based on the legal concept of justice. But that doesn't always match the victim's perception of what genuine justice is for them. And that's always a struggle. How do we strike a balance between those two things? And in the case of Liddy, what many of the victims will be wanting is, given he has been released, is some sense of assurance the harm done to them is not going to be forgotten, but their safety concerns, both physical and mental, are going to be considered, that there's going to be support available to them, just as there is going to be support provided to Liddy to help him integrate. They should be entitled to support as well. We need to ensure a balanced approach.
1: That's former Victims' Rights Commissioner Michael O'Donnell talking to Deb Tribe on Mornings This Morning. It's coming up to 6 minutes to seven. In just a moment, I'll play you the theme for this week's Jukebox, and I'll also give you the topics for tonight's quiz, because I want you to get in early. Get in now if you want to be on the quiz, because after seven, of course, we go to the football.
2: 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This is Paul Goff.
1: Yes, I'm very much looking forward to the Jukebox tonight because it is showing the power of music and how, regardless of where you are in life, regardless of whether it's paralysis, regardless of whether you're vision impaired, even hearing impaired, there have been so many incredible musicians who have risen above and beyond the limitations that I guess we see it as limitations perhaps, but for them, many that have struggled with ADHD or things along those lines, things that have affected their mental capacity, have said it's actually been a creative boon for them. It all depends on the people involved, of course, but David Byrne came out recently and said that he suffers from ADHD, and this is something that he's used as a vehicle to channel his creativity. But so many great musicians have been suggested, and more are coming in on the text line, and thank you. I'll try and play as many as I can, and you know what the Jukebox is like. It's always a bit of a struggle, but it's a little more there's a little more form tonight because of it's not as random, and I haven't loaded hundreds of songs in, mostly because Spence isn't here. But one of the things you'll know that Spence and I do each week now is we get together, the team, and we write a jingle that's going to give you an idea of what the Jukebox is like. Now, previous jingles have been a little bit quirky because they've mentioned, I think last week it spoke about Spence dancing so much his pants fell off, but there'll be none of that this week. This is a little more, shall we say, inspirational in what we've coined for this week's Jukebox. So sit back, and hopefully this will inspire you as well to have a think about musicians with a disability and how they've risen above. This is this week's Jukebox theme.

0: Frosty, who writes regularly to us, has said, and I'd like to hear your response to this, you won't eradicate feral cats on KI while domestic cats are allowed. What do you think about
1: yeah,
0: that?
1: Yeah, look, that's really interesting because there is discussion around Kangaroo Island, how they manage cats. And the council has been, and the landscape board there, have really worked quite hard to work with the local community there. The community is actually probably the main driver of the eradication program. They

I'll play that one for Frosty, who loves the blues. The thing about Healy is that he learned to play the guitar when he was only three. Because he was blind, he initially thought all guitarists played across their laps. And he sat with the instrument flat on his knees and fretted the strings overhand, much like a lap steel or pedal steel player would play. This unique way of playing the guitar allowed him to use

Sometime then, he started to perform songs with an intensity that we hadn't heard before. Songs with a depth of lyric that revealed a performer who had touched pain. Like the song that came to him in his dreams. Structured in seven movements in which Roy Orbison sings

0: How good was that? How good was that? Thank you, Dave. That was terrific. An outstanding Dave's Discs with a look at Roy Orbison, The Life and Times and In Dreams. Thank you, Kane. Yes, somber journey with a tragic ending indeed, but what a voice and what a songwriter. And moving with every touch. Beautifully written and delivered as ever. Dr. Dave, God's work. On you, Kane. Hey, look, don't worry. We are entirely in agreement with you here on Nightlife, I can assure you. That was awesome. And there'll be more. I know there'll be more. Dave will be back with more of Dave's Discs next week.
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0: Well, that's it for me, but not for you, because Ashwin is going to look after you after this and take you right through the night. G'day, mate.
3: Hello, Phil.
0: Hey, what's up?
3: Well, you know, before there was feature films, there were feature tapestries, and we have one tonight. It's the Bayeux Tapestry. It's 70 metres long. It records the Norman invasion of Britain, which changed the country entirely.
0: Have you ever seen it?
3: I've never seen it. I think I've seen a Google picture of it, but not in person. Have you seen it in person?
0: No. I think, well, it's in the French town of Bayeux, isn't it?
3: Yes, yeah. But it's leaving for the first time in 1,000 years. So that's why we're covering it tonight, to see why. Well, why is it leaving France?
0: You mean the Normans have been defeated at last, haven't they?
3: They've had enough. They've had enough of England.
0: Don't tell me they've discovered Harold's been to the optometrist and fixed up his eye.

0: $95.34 US a barrel. I'm Melissa Clark. The time now, it's 6:15.
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3: Barat, have you done ice baths before? You've been around sport a long time and it's common to see them in change rooms.
4: I have actually, and I've generally enjoyed them. I'm not promising anything, but it's for such a great cause as well, so I'm really looking forward to it.
5: Now, often people dress up as inspirational characters to do this.
3: What would it be? I mean, a famous cricketer, Merv Hughes.
4: I mean, all I'd say is it has nothing to do with sport.
3: Oh, really?
1: Breakfast.
5: Very good morning to you. Single digits at the moment, temperature-wise, just 7 degrees in town.
3: And if you're just listening there, Bharat Sundaresan was dressed up as Angus Young from ACGC at the Big Freeze last night.
5: Oh, I'll have to look at a picture of that.
3: Yeah.
5: Yes, I was at the opening of the Adelaide Cabaret Festival, so I missed the game last night. So it would have been interesting seeing it. It was pretty chilly out and about.
3: It was, yes.
5: So that was an extra...
3: Yeah, extra challenge.
5: Ordeal for them, I'm sure. Of course, yesterday was also State Budget Day. It was a huge day. We're now digesting the meat of what came out of the budget papers. Not a lot new, but I guess an underlining of many of the election promises that came through. But one of the big things, as was foreshadowed yesterday, was the debt figure in by 2030. Hitting over the $50 million mark.
3: Billion dollars mark,
5: I should say. And what does that do for you? What do you think about that? How do you feel about that?
3: We'll have Tom Coutts and Tonis in the studio after 8:30, so we're all prepared with our questions. But if you have some questions for him, 0467 922 891. And when we jump into the papers next, I'll go through some of the lesser known items of the budget, including items for the police, which fascinated me. Mm. And of course, Schiller's Secret Song is, which I think is probably overshadowed the budget in many ways.
5: Yes. Forget about the budget. It's time to guess Schiller's Secret Song, plus favourite things for what you might be liking to do this long weekend as it comes up. It's 17 minutes past 6. Sonia and Jules here on 891 ABC Adelaide.
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5: Oh, now, Jules, have you been wading through all the budget detail in the papers?
3: Yes, and also I actually looked a bit of the budget online if you really want to read it. It's there online now. So as you said, Sonia, the debt set to grow from 34.7 billion 25-26 to 53.7 billion by 29-30, which is what everyone's talking about. So we've got a surplus of 223 million, which is what the government obviously wants to talk about. If you pay a lot of speeding fines, the revenue is going to go up from 177 million to 315 million in 2029.
5: What does that mean on an average speeding ticket?
3: Well, I guess they're raising the price of speeding tickets, and also they assume maybe more people are going to be speeding because they have more people in the state. I mean, I haven't got this down to talk about, but Paul Starrick has written an article on the fact that, look, if you're worried about the debt, you know, and, you know, what is it, $15 billion for the Torrens to Darlington, then maybe we should consider tolls.
5: Because a large part of that debt will be servicing the cost of the Torrens to Darlington. Is it time to take a look at tolls to bring that debt down?
3: Because it is like, we're going to pay all these interests, you know, $1 million, $9 million a day or something. So if you say that, do you actually, would you prefer to bring down the debt with tolls? Or higher taxes? Or, you know, this is the thing. If you complain about debt, how do we pay it back then?
5: I'm firmly of the view that South Australians will never accept tolls. Well, certainly not in my lifetime. I don't think that's something that people would encourage. Oh. But I would love to hear if you feel differently, because maybe the prospect, when you weigh up the good and the bad of that kind of level of debt for the state and the interest toll bill on that... the interest bill on that, maybe tolls actually seem preferable to you.
3: I think that the problem with tolls is once you put them in, they never go, even when you pay off You know, the Sydney Harbour Bridge has been paid off multiple times and it's still tolled. But then it does bring down the debt in the short term. Just a couple of other things. So over the roads, we've got funding for the Horrocks Highway, which is well needed. I mean, the Horrocks Highway has been a basket case for quite a while, hasn't it?
5: That is what was top of my list of one of the worst roads that we've got in this state. But the fact is we've got so many that it's hard to pick and choose, really, isn't it? So great that we've got money to put into Horrocks Highway, but so many other roads that need it as well.
3: It is interesting, a new park and ride at Torrens Park Station. We might go into that a bit later on. Roundabout at Chandler's Hill Happy Valley is going to go in, and that's at Windy Banks and Chandler's Hill Road, and we know there's one at the Mount Barker.
5: That whole intersection upgrade was an election promise, wasn't it?
3: Yeah, and before we leave the budget, this is really interesting that the police are going to get $11.3 million over 4 years for drones. So they're going to have about 4 trained officers set to use them operationally. So we're going to put drones into the air. And they're for things like surveillance, search and rescue, tracking suspects, supported incidents. And obviously they're going to have to follow the rules, you know,

0: got the technology in that one. It gives police eyes over areas to know where the problem areas are to send live officers.
1: Yeah.
0: It actually could be quite streamlined the way they do things.
1: It'd be a cheaper way to do car chases, wouldn't it? Have drones track them, yes, you know, up from above. And obviously for search and rescue, I mean, you send a drone over a cliff or into a, you know, a highly vegetated area, that's more cost efficient, isn't it?
0: And you think of all these searches. I mean, I don't know if it would be used in this way, but these searches in the outback and things like that. Yeah. I don't know if they already use them those circumstances. But if we could use those more widely, then you're covering bigger areas with fewer personnel.
1: I guess the real, you know, in 8 or 9 years, we're talking about these drones having weapons on as well. That's when people will, you know, like, you know, have debates.
0: Oh, gosh, I hadn't even gone down that path. Really? Well, you reckon they might be weaponized?
1: Well, I mean, are in war now, so is there going to be a drone from the police? I'm not saying anytime soon that, you know, so you can fly over someone's got someone hostage and the drone can actually shoot as well to prevent, you know, a life being taken. So that would be an interesting discussion if that happened.
0: Okay, you've opened that up in a way that I never thought. I hadn't even gone down that path. Yeah, but I guess they could be using lots of different techniques, couldn't they?
1: Well, I mean, if you think someone's got a gun to someone's head and a drone can prevent that person from being killed,
0: yes,
1: I mean, would you consider them being armed? But then, like you say, I mean, you go, really?
0: I don't know under what circumstance, you know, drop a net or something like that that might
1: capture
0: them, or, you know, something that's perhaps less weaponized but actually is useful. Because they do that for, like, surf lifesaving and that, don't they?
1: Yeah.
0: Where they take ropes out to people and stuff like that.
1: Yeah,
0: so,
1: anyway, if you want to weigh into the toll debate, so let us know, 0467 922 891.
0: Now, the ABC has done a report into peptides, and I've got to say, this is a relatively new area that I'm not super familiar with, but it's really growing some traction in young people and middle-aged people as part of a beauty routine because of a lot of things that on social media, particularly TikTok. But it's starting to raise the alarms. I mean, peptides, as far as I know, are not approved in Australia.
1: No, and they're really prevalent.
0: Really prevalent.
1: I'm worried about them.
0: Yes, a lot of young people are getting them for things I was instructed that someone could give me a name of someone to get stuff for things like, so you don't have to use moisturizer for beauty routines, you know, you just take the tablet and it apparently makes your skin better. This one that I'm looking at in particular is around tanning. But this is really concerning because skin specialists are starting to sound the alarm over potential cancer risks associated with these unregulated peptides. Dermatologists have told the ABC they've seen patients who used something called melanotin 2 suddenly developing new, abnormal and potentially dangerous moles while taking the peptides. This particular specialist, Lisa Byram, says she actually teared up when she saw this young man who lifted his shirt to just show something that had happened rather rapidly on his body, a whole lot of new moles that were abnormal and needed to be tested. And she said she was deeply worried that the boy's moles might be early melanomas. I think at the moment they're checking out, but he's only 20 or something. And so what's going to happen at 30 or 40 or 50?
1: Well, I mean, this is the power when you think of peptides, because I think, why are people taking them? And this is the power of social media. They're being advertised on Snapchat, TikTok, Instagram, and there's also ways to buy them illegally. And, you know, this is another reason why social media is the Wild West and needs to be regulated.
0: Yeah.
1: The fact that it can sell illegal products, and it does the same with vapes. You know.
0: Well, I've just been sent a price list of all the peptides you could buy.
1: Mm.
0: They're unregulated, but you can probably, I'm assuming you buy these from overseas. But they range from anything from $50 for 5 milligrams to some of these are up to $250 and $350, depending on what you're getting it for. But I think people are doing it for bodybuilding, for beauty routines.
1: Weight loss,
0: all of those sorts of things.
1: Yeah.
0: So I know it's a new craze, but it is unregulated, and this is the start of seeing what the ramifications of it are.
1: Listening to In the Paper, Sonia and Jules for Breakfast on 891 ABC Radio Adelaide at 25 minutes past 6. Now, the other thing in the paper today, a lot of news around the Crows' 1-point win over Geelong.
0: Mm.
1: And, I mean, we'll get into that later with Matt Clinch, but, you know, Kurt, and what a game, probably his best game ever, and the Crows deserve that win, in my opinion. But what's making news is, and this is more interstate than in Adelaide, is Geelong's coach, Chris Scott, has called for coaches not to have to walk through the crowd. There was an incident at three-quarter time when he came down, and

0: the game was still pretty close then, when he said he described it as a nuffy, said something to him, and he didn't say anything back. But he said, look, Adelaide Oval, one of the best grounds in the world, but we've got to rethink the idea of coaches walking through the crowd, because, you know, at one point he said a few years ago he was almost tripped up by a member of the crowd. I mean, I like the idea of – I love it in cricket when players walk in and out of the crowd. I think in football it's a bit more problematic in the sense that football fans can, you know, will more likely have a go at the coach than they would at a player going through the crowd. Well, what do you think?
1: It is in close contact though, isn't it? I mean, at least the players are sort of on the field and they get shepherded off. Sure, they see crowd members and they can – hurl abuse or whatever. Not that I'm saying that's a thing they should do, but there's a certain level of protection for them as they as they head off. Yeah, I don't think it's nice. I think we're finding that while most people are okay, there's a certain group of people who still think they have the right to do whatever they can to people. And I don't think that's right. He's just doing his job.
0: Yeah, he's walking through the crowd. If you're not engaging the crowd, I don't know, do you have an opinion on this? But, I mean, then they'd have to go around. I don't know how they'd do it. Where the coaches' boxes are, they couldn't come out any other way.
1: Is Adelaide Oval unusual like that? I'm trying to think of the other grounds where there's nowhere else that they do it to the level they do it at Adelaide Oval, is there?
0: I think you're a lot closer to the crowd at Adelaide Oval than you are at other grounds. Mm. I think there are ways to get to the ground. But, I mean, you might have an opinion on this. Let us know. Do you think the coaches are too close to the crowd when they go to the ground?
1: What's the alternative? Would you build a tunnel at Adelaide Oval for them to get onto the Oval or something?
0: A pole to slide down into the... Well, the other idea is...
1: the option? I mean, you couldn't do some major works like that.
0: Do you clear the crowd out from that area? Do you have them sitting back and have seats empty?
1: Do you have a covered walkway where the coach comes out or down?
0: Yeah, do they go through
1: They come actually down the stairs, don't they? Yeah. The grandstand, if I remember rightly.
0: Yes, they walk through the grandstand. Mm. But you might have an opinion. I think it's a great thing about Adelaide Oval, so don't ruin it.
1: All right, it's 28 minutes past six. Very quickly, on the back of news that Donald Trump is talking about imposing greater tariffs on Australia because of our slave trade laws and record, he says. I think he's talking about lifting tariffs from 10% to 12.5%. We're now hearing today, according to The Guardian, that China... actually, this is an ABC report, sorry. That China has warned Australia could be slapped with an additional 55% tariff on beef imports within days if it exceeds new shipment quotas. So this is the country that imposed the tariffs on wine that caused such a problem. Now, I'm not sure of the levels of South Australian beef that go out there, but that could be a real killer to some of the export markets for our South Australian beef producers.
0: Right. So we're going back into a trade war with China and tariffs from the States.
1: Well, it's not just us. Beijing is introducing these new quota and tariff arrangements for major beef import countries, including Australia. They said previously the ministry announced in March that imports in beef from Australia had reached 50% of the annual quota and that it would reach 80% in May. So if you go above that, 55% quota. Wow. Crazy, isn't it? Just some of the things that are in the papers today. In the next half hour, we'll take a look at some of your favourite things and first clues to Schiller's secret song.
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3: Doctors say the proposed design of Adelaide's new Women's and Children's Hospital could lead to life-threatening delays in women's care.
2: 891. ABC Adelaide.

0: ABC News with Matt Coleman. South Australians will be paying $8 million in interest a day by 2030 to pay off a state debt which is projected to exceed more than $53 billion. Sophie Holder has more.
1: The South Australian Treasurer, Tom Koutsantonis, has handed down the 2026-27 state budget, and it shows debt will increase to $53.6 billion by 2029-30, a number which will attract nearly $3 billion in interest annually. By that same time, the Treasurer has forecast $1.4 billion in operating surpluses. The opposition wants to see a plan to pay debt down, but Mr. Koutsantonis remains confident it's affordable and says net debt will go down once infrastructure projects like the Torrens to Darlington and the new Women's and Children's Hospital, which are due to be completed by the end of 2031, are done.
0: To save the budget $120 million a year, the government will only replace one in two public service employees who leave

0: frontline positions. The government maintains the public sector will continue to grow despite choosing not to fill some vacancies. The PSA's Celia Brougham says the government needs to clarify which jobs will be targeted.
1: Is it going to be workers at the South Australian Housing Trust, ensuring that vulnerable South Australians have a roof over their head when we have a housing crisis? Or is it going to be workers monitoring notorious paedophile Peter Liddy, who was released into the community?
0: The leader of the Lebanese militant group Hezbollah says it rejects the latest renewed ceasefire deal struck after talks between the Israeli, Lebanese and US governments. Middle East correspondent Matthew Doran reports.
2: The deal follows a similar line to previous ceasefire agreements, demanding Hezbollah move out of parts of southern Lebanon and disarm as a condition of ending fighting with Israel. It was announced after another round of US-hosted talks with the Israeli and Lebanese governments, but once again, Hezbollah was not party to the negotiations. Its leader, Naim Qassem, says no foreign country should or could demand Lebanese citizens lay down their weapons, and the deal is a declaration of surrender to Israel. Overnight, more Israeli strikes in southern Lebanon have been reported. So too, Hezbollah attacks on Israel. Matthew Doran, ABC News, Jerusalem.
0: Health authorities in Gaza City say at least 10 Palestinians were killed and dozens wounded during Israeli airstrikes. Israeli aircraft have struck at least four residential buildings and a refugee camp, leading to widespread scenes of panic. Videos on social media show images of people trying to leave a building engulfed in flames in the refugee camp. Police have arrested a Wollongong man for allegedly making violent threats against a federal politician online, Charles Rushforth reports.
3: The Australian Federal Police say an investigation started in April after they received a report of a violent threat made against a federal politician on social media. The report was passed on to AFP's National Security Investigations Team, a special task force dedicated to investigating threats made against federal parliamentarians. After allegedly linking the threat to the social media account of a Wollongong man, police raided the home in Coonawarra yesterday and arrested a 62-year-old man. He was charged with using a carriage service to menace, harass or cause offence and was granted bail to appear before Port Kembla local court later this month.
0: Adelaide has overcome a flurry of late injuries to hold off Geelong in a one-point thriller to begin round 13 of the AFL at the Adelaide Oval. Here's Aaron Bryans.
4: It was a wet weather arm wrestle to start round 13 as the lead changed hands in the first half. The Cats' inaccuracy plaguing them as Adelaide pushed away to a 20-point lead in the third, but a flurry of injuries late left the door open for a Geelong comeback. An ARC review showed Darcy Fogarty's set shot hit the post, but ultimately it proved the decisive point as Adelaide withstood the Cats to secure their first win of the season over a top 10 side. Aaron Bryans, ABC Sport, Adelaide.
0: Australia's cricketers have lost the third and deciding one-day international against Pakistan by four wickets to lose the series 2-1. Australia recorded its lowest ODI total in Pakistan after being dismissed for 157 in just 42 overs. South Australia's weather, Renmark partly cloudy, 16 Mount Gambier showers, 16 Port Lincoln a shower or two, 17 Port Pirie a shower or two, 16 Adelaide a shower or two, a top of 17 degrees, currently 8 degrees. Tomorrow, a possible shower, 17. Sunday, partly cloudy, 18. Monday, partly cloudy, 19. Tuesday, sunny, 20. Wednesday, a shower or two, 19. And Thursday, mostly sunny, 18 degrees. ABC News.
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9: All right, we're going to take a look at some favourite things this half hour. Obviously, it's a long weekend coming up. You may be packing up the car, the van, whatever, to head off. Maybe you're planning on a quiet one at home. Or maybe you'd like to get out and about and enjoy things. I hope you're not going to use a train on certain lines in Adelaide.
10: Yeah, we're going to cross to Troy Sincock very, very shortly about some issues surrounding trains. But you ready for the first clue for Schiller's Secret Song?
9: Absolutely.
10: Now, you're excellent at guessing these, and I think we're going to have several kind of same songs for this. So the clue is another inappropriate clue. So I've done inappropriate songs for weddings, like I still haven't found one I'm looking for. Funerals, Highway to Hell.
9: Yeah.
10: Marriage Counselling, The Thrill Is Gone by B.B. King. So this is an inappropriate song. So imagine this, Sonia. you're getting onto an airplane and you're a nervous flyer, and the airline is pumping this song into the cabin. So it's an inappropriate song for nervous flyers getting on an airplane. This is not a song that you probably want to hear.
9: Is there a song called Crash and Burn?
10: There is. Actually, there is. There is a, I think it's Savage Garden.
9: Yes.
10: So that would be an excellent example of that.
9: If you're going on a domestic flight, you wouldn't want to have an LA International Airport.
10: No, or something like Knocking on Heaven's Door.
9: No.
10: Would not be great. So think about a song that would be inappropriate for an airline to play as passengers were boarding. So 0467 922 891.
9: All right. We want to have some of your suggestions on that front. Now, we just did in the papers, and I had this text from someone regarding the peptide story. This is the one that's starting to raise dermatologists' concerns about people using peptides, which are ever increasing. This person on the text line says, I am 51 and was at a friend's for drinks with probably six couples my age. They were all talking about the peptides and they introduced me to a guy at the end of the table who was a personal trainer and was getting all their peptides for them.
10: Mm.
9: She's like going, what the,
10: you know. Yeah, it's bad.
9: And this, I only heard about these things for the first time on the weekend.
10: Did
9: when
10: you?
9: Someone was recommending them to me too. I don't know whether they were looking at my face when they when they did that, but it's, you know, people are looking for this big beauty
10: thing,
9: I mean, or fitness
10: to be
9: crazed,
10: to be tanned and thin and healthy. People do anything, don't
9: they? And wrinkle free. People are doing whatever they can. Yeah,
10: and people are commenting on should coaches have to walk through Adelaide Oval crowd, and many people are saying that it's the members of Adelaide Oval.
9: Well, it
10: who
9: is
10: they
9: the members
10: through.
9: Area, isn't it, that so, they work through?
10: Yeah, the riffraff that have the memberships, SACA members who are the gutter drunks.
9: Well, Dee seems to think it wouldn't be hard for Adelaide Oval Security to ask them to hand over their membership card, no refund, and just say, well, that's not acceptable behaviour. What do you think about that? All right. Joel's given us a ring from Gummaraka. Hello, Joel.
8: Hello, Sonia.
10: Now, you want to go back to the budget because we have Tom Coutts and Tonus in the studio, Joel. What would you like to bring up?
8: Excellent. Yeah, I guess I'm just concerned there's a bit of a lack of public transport funding in the current budget. Also, I'm concerned about how the government is running the current bus system. For example, at Tea Tree Plaza Interchange, they're doing an upgrade at the moment and they're forcing people to walk up to 500 metres in the wind and rain and cold to transfer buses, which I think isn't good, and it's very much a disservice to customers.
10: Well, the only thing for public transport, Joel, was they're not putting up the fares. They didn't reduce them, though, or scrap them.
9: If you live in the hills and Murray Bridge, you get the MetroCard extension, so that's probably good. But you have to be in a certain geographical area to benefit from that. And maybe the increase to seniors' card eligibility would help you get the free public transport. But if you're not in those groups, Joel, you're right.
8: Exactly. I live in Gummaraka and we're not on the MetroCard network. We pay expensive country fares, even though we're only 35Ks from the CBD.
10: So what does it cost you, Joel, to get into the city?
8: Yeah, so it cost me $6.90 to pay for a bus fare from Gummaraka to Tea Tree Plaza.
10: Yeah.
8: And then it's another $4.60, I think, to get from Tea Tree Plaza to the city, given the fare systems don't talk to each other. They're separate fare systems, amazingly.
9: Okay. So to get home, so you're paying more than $20 a day?
8: Exactly right. If I do choose public transport, obviously, even with petrol prices, cheaper to drive most days.
10: Well, that's the thing. When it's cheaper to drive and quicker to drive, you're not encouraging people to use public transport, are you?
8: Right on. Yeah. Exactly right.
10: I mean, $20 in petrol would, you'd be able to do that trip two or three times.
9: You've got car parking costs too, haven't you?
10: Well,
8: Luckily, I can park for free.
9: Okay, well, then that would drive your decision making, I'm sure.
10: Mm.
8: All right.
10: Good point, Joel. Thank you. 1-300-222-891 if you want to comment on anything to do with the budget or coaches walking through crowds or peptides.
9: This is the trouble with public transport, is there are so many of areas of Adelaide that are so poorly serviced with public transport that it just doesn't even become an option for people, really.
10: No, you're completely right. I mean, if you're going across town rather than in and out of the CBD, very hard.
9: If you're on a line, and, you know, I'm lucky to be, you can have that choice and option, but if you don't, you've got no choices, Troy Sincock has taken the big red car down to Torrens Park train station. Hello, Troy.
11: G'day, Sonia. Yes, this train station is just off Blair Road. In fact, I'm by the colourful mural on the exterior of the SA Water Pumping Station here at the corner of Blair and Blythewood Roads. That was created by street artist Bands the Omega. It's an image of a bald man with a Merv Hughes-style moustache. The moustache is white. That's a bloke that has worked for SA Water for decades. His name is Richard Mager. But I'm here because the state budget was handed down yesterday, as you said, which promised $29.1 billion worth of public sector infrastructure spend over 4 years. And that encompasses a whole lot of things, including $90 million over 5 years for additional funding for the Southeastern Freeway upgrade, $80 million over 5 years to upgrade the Adelaide and Hawthorne Road intersection in Mount Barker, $3.5 million over 3 years for a battery-powered passenger a train trial operated on the Blair Rail Line. And talking of the Blair Line, here where I am, $7 billion has been promised over 3 years to build a new park and ride here at Torrens Park Railway Station to improve access to public transport for commuters in the area. I've got to say, it is quite a small nook that you just turn into off Blair Road at the moment. So what that will look like over the next few years will be really interesting to see. And I would imagine wouldn't be without some tree loss as well in this area.
10: That's interesting, because I was wondering where the land is for that new park and ride, Troy. Well, where would you build it? And how many parks are already there?
11: Not many at all. In fact, really, it is just a place where you swing in and drive straight out again. It's more of a passenger drop-off area right now. But there are large trees surrounding all sides of Torrens Park train station. So I'm unclear about the specific plans, but it'll be interesting to see what that looks like.
9: Yeah, so we've got money committed to it. You'd have to imagine it would be on the Clapham side of Torrens Park Station, wouldn't you? Where the new park and ride would be?
11: Yeah, I would think so.
9: Obviously, that's the 6:42 coming through Torrens Park Station at this point.
10: And Troy, there's some train closures going on over the long weekend.
11: Yeah, a temporary full closure of the Seaford and Flinders rail lines and a partial closure of the Blair rail line this weekend. That all kicks off from 8:30 tonight and continues through until the last service on Monday. So trains won't be operating on the Seaford and Flinders lines, and also services on the Blair line won't run between the Adelaide Railway Station and Mitcham Railway Stations. And these works are to allow for the renewal and maintenance of the lines and major project works on the new Women's and Children's Hospital. That can't happen safely without the lines being closed. So there'll be substitute buses replacing all train lines between Adelaide Railway Station and the Seaford and Flinders Railway Station.
9: So you can still be transported in, but it will be on buses as opposed to trains.
11: That's right. Exactly right.
9: Yeah.
10: All right, Troy, thank you for that.
9: Well, you might want to bear that in mind. I think a lot of people are a bit sick of that, because I think we've still got the... this is not a state... a Department of Transport closure, but the Holdfast Bay Council has still got the tram closed from Brighton Road down to Moseley Street as they do those final works. I think this might be the final weekend of that as well. So not too many transport options if you're staying in town this weekend.
10: Now, many guesses coming through. Schiller's Secret Song. The first clue was it's an inappropriate song to play on an aeroplane as you're boarding. Burn For You by John Farnham. That's not a great one.
9: No. What about Tom Petty's Learning to Fly? Suggests Phil.
10: No, that's the Foo Fighters.
9: Oh, Foo Fighters.
10: Learning to Fly.
9: Okay.
10: But Tom Petty's song Free Falling is definitely a song that you don't want to hear. Smoke on the Water is another song you probably don't want to hear if you're a nervous flyer.
9: Now, Baz suggests James Taylor's Fire and Rain. That's not too bad, but you wouldn't want that associated with you. That's true.
10: I reckon Leaving on a Jet Plane by John Denver, purely because it's about a plane and then he died in a plane crash.
9: Well, on that theme, would you want American Pie playing?
10: Oh, what's the lyric?
9: Well, it's about the four, you know, the Big Bopper and all of that who died.
10: Oh, that's
9: on
10: right.
9: Jimmy Vallon's.
10: Buddy Holly.
9: Yes.
10: All that stuff. And Ironic by Alanis Morissette is coming up, because that refers to a plane crash as well.
9: Okay.
10: So keep your guesses coming in, 0467 922 891.
9: All right. Well, you may have your plans already for this weekend, or maybe you're looking for some ideas coming up as Sputnik joins us for Favourite Things.
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5: 891 ABC Adelaide.
9: Sonia and Jules with you for breakfast. And every week at this time, we're joined by one of our regular crew. Today, it's Sputnik talking about favourite things. Hello to you, Sputnik.
14: Good morning. Good morning.
10: Hi, Sputnik.
14: How are you?
9: Is there a weekend of bird watching ahead on the long weekend?
14: I haven't quite worked out what the weather's doing. I was out at my little property during the week and it was pretty wild. It was very wet, very windy. I had to move solar panels because there's no solar and I'm trying to keep power on. And
10: I walked Mount Lofty yesterday, the trail. And
9: you showed us the view. It was pretty...
10: But the waterfalls...
9: Foggy.
10: Are pumping. There are two waterfalls at Mount Lofty. Like, they're gushing at the moment.
14: Well, hang on. Here's a bit of trivia for you. So when you look into it, there is something... Isn't there like five waterfalls on that...
10: Well, there is.
14: Because there's the two or three main ones.
10: Yeah, they're all going.
14: Yeah. So, and there's one at, you can do a waterfall walk at Belair, but it only falls like, three times during winter when there's enough rain and stuff.
9: I used to do Mount Lofty quite a lot many years ago. And I don't remember five waterfalls there.
14: I think they're off to the side. And
10: they're little waterfalls on your way up that are running. But
9: So it would have to be a downpour to really get them going.
10: Yeah, but they're all running at the moment. Mm. It's great.
14: So I'm not going to do waterfalls, though.
9: What are you looking at today?
14: But I'm doing water because I know that winter, a lot of people go, let's stay inside, sit by the fire or the heater or do something cozy. But there are actually some really cool things that happen and only happen during winter. And one of them is the whales come to visit us in South Australia. So Whale Fest is the official kickoff season when all the whales turn up to the festival. They don't turn up, but that's about when they start arriving, predominantly down on the Fleurieu, so down near Victor, Gore, all that sort of stuff. So they have obviously they're over in Fowler's Bay and the Bight, but it's a fair drive. So I'm talking about down at Victor. So Whale Fest, and although it was the 1st of June, it's a whole month thing, this weekend are all the official launchy things. So there's...
9: The launchy things.
14: Yeah. That's the official terminology. Term. There's the welcoming of the whales and smoking ceremony tomorrow. There's the Festival Expo. There's whale walks and talks. There's a special screening of Big Ocean by renowned surf filmmaker Tim Bonython. And I'm interested in this one. There's the Valhalla Festival Saturday and Sunday down there, celebrating Viking culture as well.
10: Really?
9: See Jules' eyebrows raised.
14: They've got combat demonstrations, and on Saturday night, they're burning a Viking ship.
10: What? And they're pushing it out, are they?
14: I don't know, but I like the sound of it.
9: Is that like a death pyre?
10: Well, it was.
14: That's how I'd like to go, on the Torrens.
10: Isn't Mark, your partner, half Viking? Will he be going?
9: I was just going to say, what is it about men and Vikings? Yes, I've told this story many times that he got an Ancestry.com thing where it came back and he's like, 92% British of some kind, and he was like 2% Scandinavian.
14: Does he wear a hat with the horns
9: and out? He's just decided that that means he's a Viking.
14: Yeah,
10: we should go along. He can meet his long-lost brothers at the Valhalla Festival.
14: So there is a website. You can check out the program. There's all sorts of things for the whole month, but this weekend. Mm. And I did look. I haven't heard the weather report that you've given yet, but I think the weather's okay over the weekend.
9: If you're talking about wanting to get out and about, look, a little bit of rain today, a little bit tomorrow, but really not that much. Sunday, Monday, looking pretty dry. So I know we need rain for lots of reasons, but if you're out and about, it's not going to be a problem for you.
10: All right. Now, just quickly, Learning to Fly is Tom Petty and Learn to Fly is Foo Fighters, because there's a multitude of texts. So apologies to the Learning to Fly people. Now, just a couple of things I want to mention. Sunday, Central Markets is having a wine festival. So it's about $54. So you can go along and, do a lot of wine tasting. Great, obviously, atmosphere at the Central Markets. And, it's sort of red wine weather if you like to drink. But the other thing I really wanted to plug as well, because Russell Torrance is going to join me on Monday when I do the King's Birthday show at about 6:45. Because over the weekend, it's the top 100 countdown on ABC Classic of everyone's, it's like the hottest 100 for classical music.
9: Yes.
10: So everyone has voted and they're going to play the top 100 classical musical pieces. And I've voted myself. Do you have a favourite?
9: You voted yourself on the list?
10: Yeah, exactly. I voted for myself.
14: What did you always vote?
10: I voted Rachmaninoff Symphony No. 2. I threw a couple of requiems in there, 4A and Mozart's Requiem. 1812 Overture by Tchaikovsky.
14: Is that the one with the cannons?
10: Yeah, the cannons. So it'd be interesting. Do you have a favourite, if you were to vote, a favourite piece of classical music?
14: You know what springs to mind? Albioni's Adagio.
10: Oh, very. Of course, played in Gallipoli as well.
14: Oh, was it? Oh, there you go. I don't know what, but I always loved that piece of of music. But I know that what they sound like. I don't always know the name. Even when you were listing them off, I was like, oh, which is that the da da da da da da da? You know, So, but yes, there you go.
9: Do
14: you
9: have one? I'm really boring when it comes because I don't follow classical music that much. I'm not really good with it. I'm really in those boring Nessun Dorma and those sorts of things. I quite love those really obvious ones.
10: The opera.

0: Let me
1: kind
0: say.
1: Of ones.
0: I was with an elderly relative recently who loves listening to classical music, and she was listening going, I tell you what, they really, all this modern stuff, I'm just not liking it. And she's thinking there was all this classical modern stuff. She's a Beethoven fan and a Mozart fan, and that's about it, really.
1: Yeah.
0: Everything else is just, they're all too modern.
1: Well, if you don't listen, Russell will give us the sort of top 10 on Monday.
0: Yeah, all right. And I'm looking at, because this is, last night went along to the opening of the Adelaide Cabaret Festival that kickstarts 2 weeks. Three weekends of fantastic action at the Festival Theatre and all its different theatres and venues that brings that in. So plenty to go along to there that you can pay for. One of them, and she was named the cabaret icon last night, is Ursula Jovich. She's singing the songs of Nina Simone, and I've got to say, has the most beautiful voice. So that would be something for this weekend. But a lot of the time people can't go along to these, and we know it's costly out there, right? Mm. So free stuff is the really good stuff that you can be involved the Cabaret Festival without having to spend a lot of money other than to get there. Every Sunday of the festival, so starting this Sunday, they have these fantastic conversations. They're called Festival Talks. They're hosted by the Cabaret Festival director, Reuben Kay, who last night ended up completely naked at the Cabaret Gala.
1: Was he on stage?
0: He was on stage. He wasn't just all up behind the set. Yeah, pretty much. I mean, he was hiding all his bits, but you know,
1: completely naked.
2: Just like, I'm just going, okay. Just,
0: it was hilarious. But anyway, but for the next Sundays, so the first one will be, you know, talks that he leads with other stars.
2: Clothed about, or?
0: I'm presuming it will be clothed. Yep. I'm not saying that you're probably going along expecting him to be naked doing that, but Why Do People Hate Cabaret is the first one. For the 14th of June, it's Revolution and Sequins. And for the final Sunday, it's Designing for Divas. So
2: I like the topics.
0: Sounds good.
2: And
0: he'll get a smattering of the stars who are here for the Cabaret Festival to do that. And it's always really interesting, as we've known, Jules, to hear the stories behind some of the performers who are there.
1: Is Trevor Jones playing there?
0: He will be, and that's one of the staples. He is in the piano, in the quartet bar, and which is where these talks will be. He has taken charge there. I saw him last night. He's all decked out in his sequins.
1: Oh, great, because that's free as well.
0: That's free. And to be honest, one of the best parts of the Cabaret Festival is the sing-alongs. His show tunes. He's also doing a trivia show as well as part of it. So try and be a part of the Adelaide Cabaret Festival if you can.
1: Sputnik?
2: Well, I love that they do free things so that everyone has a way to participate.
1: Yes.
2: And music, speaking of music, that's my next one. So if you don't want to go out, you want to sit at home with a good book, I've just finished reading a book called The Uncool, which is a memoir by Cameron Crowe. So a lot of people that name might ring a bell. Here's the guy who wrote and directed films like Jerry Maguire and Almost Famous. Okay. But Almost Famous was mostly autobiographical because he, as a kid, when he was still only 15, 16, 17, got into writing for Rolling Stone magazine and was going on tour with these bands like the Eagles and the Allman Brothers Band, and hung out with David Bowie and all these sorts of people. So this is the story about how he doesn't go into his film career. It sort of finishes when he writes Fast Times at Ridgemont High, which he wrote after going undercover for a year at a high school pretending to be he was
0: how
2: already
0: old
2: like
0: was he
2: 20
0: at the time?
2: Or something like that. It's a bit like 21 Jump Street type.
1: That was
2: thing.
1: Sean Penn, wasn't it?
2: Yes.
1: And Phoebe Cates and
2: And so that was classic. One of Sean Penn's first films you know, sort of broke him as an actor and all this sort of stuff. So it finishes about there, but all these stories about how he interviewed all these famous people and literally hung out with David Bowie for weeks and weeks, and you know, not just this journalism, you know, where someone just writes an article based on something they've heard somewhere. I mean, he was embedded and on tour and, you know, supposed to be living at home with his mum, and then he couldn't even legally go to some of the gigs that he was at because he was so young.
0: Oh, and what's it called again?
2: So it's called The Uncool.
0: The Uncool.
2: Yeah, because he was just the uncool little kid who hang out and, you know, was just a music fan. So
0: recommended highly by Sputnik. All right, well, that sounds like a great book to get into as well.
1: Thank you, Sputnik.
2: Thank you. Have a great weekend.
0: Hey, you too. Sputnik joining us for Favourite Things today. Look, Penny in the APY lands has some sympathy. She says, talking of Vikings, my husband's DNA showed a bit of Viking. The pride in his face when he told me. What is it?
1: Vikings weren't exactly solid citizens. You know, there was a lot of pillaging in the Viking Age. But again, you know, they're kind of cool these days.
0: And apparently there are Vikings in Darwin, and they have a burning the Viking boat party at the diner. Cruising Boat Club.
1: Vikings and tropical climates seem to be at odds. Yeah.
0: Yeah. Because they're quite heavy set costumes, aren't they? Yeah. Well, apparently this woman goes in there and goes up to everyone and says, do you think I look horny?
1: Thank you.
0: All right, let's take a look at your weather. Simon Timke is Senior Forecaster at the Bureau. Hello, Simon.
3: Hi, Sonia. Hi, Jules.
0: All right, let's take a look at weather for today because it started off pretty cool this morning.
3: Yeah, we got down to 7.3 degrees for our minimum at about 10 past 6 this morning. Currently, 8.3 degrees in the city. And dry to start off with. The radar around the Adelaide area is not showing any showers right now, but there is a line of cloud pushing up over western Kangaroo Island at the moment, and I think as that moves across the Adelaide area later in the day, sort of during the afternoon and evening, we might see one or two showers out of that. Dry to start off with, but a good chance of seeing a couple of showers during the afternoon and evening. The winds around the Adelaide area are pretty light at the moment, generally southwesterly in direction. We'll see those winds turn around a little bit more west to northwesterly during the morning and early afternoon. For our temperatures, as I said, 8.3 degrees in the city now, expecting a maximum of 17 for the city, around the suburbs, 17 as well for Elizabeth, Glenelg and Noarlunga, and 15 degrees for Mount Parker. Over the weekend, less chance of showers, I think. The situation at the moment is a high pressure system centred over the Nullarbor Plain. It's going to move slowly eastwards over the next few days and be the main sort of dominant feature. So as that moves eastwards over the weekend, conditions should stabilise. I think still a chance of maybe one or two light showers around on Saturday, but very little in the way of totals. And again, another day with light winds and the temperatures similar to those of today, not quite so cold overnight, 11 the minimum, 17 the maximum. Should be a dry day on Sunday, maybe a bit of morning fog around the place, light winds again, 10 the minimum, 18 the maximum. And then for the public holiday on Monday, a mostly sunny day, north to northeasterly winds, a little bit warmer, 19 degrees after an overnight minimum of 11. And another sunny day on the way for Tuesday and up to 20 degrees. So if you're after a bit of sunshine, Monday and Tuesday, looking pretty nice, Sonia.
0: And is that true right around the state? Because a lot of people will be heading off to other parts of the state this weekend.
3: Look, I think it's a pretty big high-pressure system, so I think most places will be pretty much dry for Sunday and Monday. We might see a shower or two developing in the very far west later on Monday as the next front starts to approach. But for most of the state right across the weekend, I don't think we'll be seeing a lot in the way of showers. Maybe just the odd light shower about the Sunag area on Saturday and Sunday, but mostly dry conditions.
0: Simon Timke, thank you for that. Senior Forecaster at the Bureau. Well, at 7:10 today, obviously the budget dominating our discussions today. State debt is right up there. Forecast in the year 2030 to reach $54 billion. Debt versus costs. How do we recoup those costs?
1: And you know, one of the ideas, and it's come up again and again, is tolls. So tolls for cars or tolls for freight going through the tunnels of the North-South Corridor. Should we copy the other states? What do you think?
0: All right. Well, we would like to hear what you think about that. Are you prepared to lower the state's debt by paying a toll?
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4: 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ABC Adelaide.

0: that's not something that a lot of people pay a lot of attention to, because they're just keen on what they're going to have to spend more on and what they might be getting from the budget. But this year it has been different because that figure is so high. I think people are starting to go, is that actually a good thing for our state?
1: And the question is, well, what do we do about it?
0: Yes.
1: I mean, this is our debt and it's our kids' debt. So do we raise taxes, or as Patrick Starick has suggested, and he's done this multiple times, do we have to do what other states do and charge tolls for these massive projects like the tunnels?
0: Because if you're someone who sits there and says it's time to pay down state debt, how are you happy with us doing that? Because in the past, what we've sold off things, but we don't have a lot to sell off anymore. No. We've increased taxes. I'm not sure people are very happy with increasing taxes. So would you be prepared to pay a toll, given that the Torrens to Darlington project is taking up the bulk of that debt?
1: Or would you like to see trucks pay tolls? And if trucks pay tolls, do they pass the costs on to us? Mm. It's a thorny issue, and the RAA will join us shortly on that.
0: Yes. Now, in the federal budget, one of the features was, of course, the big changes to the NDIS scheme. And one of the other things we're going to look at this half hour is what's missing from this state budget, including around disability funding in the NDIS, after the Treasurer had this to say yesterday.
2: We all agree. Get rid of the frauds and the crooks out of the NDIS? Absolutely. But simultaneously, that does not mean we can pick up the slack on everyone who comes off the NDIS will come on a state government program.
0: That may be concerning for a lot of people who would be coming off the NDIS scheme. So you'll hear from disability advocate Bell Owen on that one.
1: And Sheila's secret song.
0: Yes, lots of guesses coming in.
1: Now, the clue was inappropriate song to play on an aeroplane as you're boarding, especially if you're a nervous flyer. Before I give you another clue, and I'm going to do that later on this half hour, because I'm enjoying the clues. Here is what it isn't. It is not Learning to Fly by Tom Petty or Learn to Fly by the Foo Fighters. It is not Free Falling by Tom Petty. It is not Drop the Pilot, which I particularly like.
0: I love the song too, by Joan Armatrady.
1: By Joan Armatrady. It is not anything by John Denver or Buddy Holly, who did buy, or all the Crash Test Dummies, which is a good one. So keep your guesses coming through, 0467 922 891.
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0: Charles Mountain is the Senior Manager of Road Safety and Infrastructure at the RAA. Charles, good morning to you.
4: Morning, Sonia and Jules.
0: Now, obviously, we'll take a look at some of the road spends in this budget, but with the Torrens to Darlington project that is going to be continuing for many years to come,
1: $15 billion,
0: so much to the debt that is raising concerns for people, do you think that a toll on people using that particular road will just be inevitable, Charles Mountain?
4: Well, the subject of tolling this particular corridor has been subject of discussion probably really since it formed into its current format, if you like. The short answer is it's questionable, quite frankly, because at the end of the day, when this project is finished, we want people to use it. We don't want people to try and circumvent paying a toll by using the at-surface roads when they should be using the high-speed corridor, which has just been completed. And if you think, the remaining sections of the North-South corridor have been very, very effective in doing just that. So we really ultimately don't see tolling the final stages as an ultimate solution. The other thing that's been looked at in the past is the actual numbers of vehicles. So at the end of the day, it's highly unlikely this would generate a huge amount of revenue to offset any potential disadvantages by introducing tolling in the first place. So the
0: really?
4: Short answer is, once it's finished, it should be really, people should be encouraged to use it, and then the benefits on the adjacent road network have the opportunity to be fulfilled.
1: Or you can do what they did in Victoria, which is, I think when they did CityLink, they actually closed off roads so people couldn't get off the toll road.
0: Wow.
1: Which was shocking, really.
4: Right. That is the one thing we don't want to see, is any kind of cynical attempt to force people on there to pay. You know, at the end of the day, they should be using this corridor when completed because it is efficient and effective and will reduce the demand on the existing at-surface road network, which in turn buys us more capacity overall and more flexibility to do, what they call uplift on the adjacent corridors.
0: Sorry, can I just go back to something you said there? Because did you say that there won't be enough traffic on that road to justify charging a toll? We won't raise enough money. Right. If so,

0: Why are we building it?
1: There sort of becomes, I suppose, a critical numbers for tolls to be effective. If you look at the traffic numbers in the eastern states, they tend to be, even when the corridor is completed, will still be higher than we'll have on our north-south corridor. So again, this was one of the points that was discussed and analysed, my understanding, in the early parts of the development of the corridor. So it doesn't really generate enough money, bearing in mind there's a cost to actually collect the revenue as well.
2: And you know what? As someone who lived in Sydney for a year, they built this cross harbour tunnel, and the toll was so high that nobody uses it. So that's the other thing. If you make it too expensive, people will avoid it.
0: And yet you clog up all the outer roads.
2: Yes. And the
1: Well,
2: problem I have with tolls, Charles Mountain, I know they make sense, but it seems that even when you pay off the cost, the tolls keep going as well. Like, how many times has the Sydney Harbour Bridge been paid off and you still get told to go over it?
1: this is right. I mean, the Sydney Harbour Bridge was perhaps an interesting example because essentially, the alternative to using the bridge was an enormously long drive around, the whole harbour. With the corridors and other tunnelling type projects, is there's often a surface road alternative, albeit less efficient. But the whole point of building these things in the first place is reduce the level of congestion on the existing road network. So, I think the short answer is I don't believe toll is a good use of or a good system for this road.
2: And what about truck tolling? Now, Valerie thinks I'm actually advocating for it. I'm not. It's been suggested a
0: Well,
2: few
0: the
2: times.
0: Treasurer mentioned it in the
2: Yes.
0: budget speech too, that that might be an option he could consider.
2: I mean, my concerns are, Charles Mountain, that that's just going to add to the cost of our supermarket goods and things like
0: Yes.
2: that. What's your opinion?
1: Well, essentially, all costs that businesses have to absorb to some degree will find their way onto the ultimate price that consumers pay. It's inevitable. I mean, there's only so much that people can absorb. So this is always something that has to be borne in mind. And again, if you start tolling heavy vehicles, and then the question is, what's the cut-off point, and do you have a range of scales for different size vehicles? How effective ultimately is that? And again, they want the trucks to use this corridor, not to use surface roads when they could be using the corridor.
0: You're listening to Charles Mountain here from the RAA on 891 ABC Adelaide with Sonia and Jules. Now, if you've got a view on this whole road tolls versus debt, if you're someone who says that debt is too high, how do you advocate we bring that debt down? And do you think a toll is something we should be considering? 1300 222 891. But let's stay on the roads with you and the RAA. The South Eastern Freeway, we saw another $90 million in the budget allocated there. Are you comfortable with that spend? There'd be a lot of people in their cars driving down the freeway as we speak who are often inconvenienced. Is this going to change their drive at all?
1: We don't believe this $90 million particularly will. My understanding is this is largely related to maintenance, and I think it's to do with retaining wall upgrades and other infrastructure improvements. So I think at the end of the day, it's basically ensuring that this corridor remains fit for purpose and all maintenance is carried out. Bearing in mind, there's already a $200 million allocation to introduce the managed motorway elements for the South Eastern Freeway, which will include the movable barrier system to manage critical events more effectively and the advanced warning system. So, again,
0: But that's
1: these are
0: federal
1: important.
0: money, is it?
1: It's a combination. So, these spends are important because obviously that improves the safety and operability of that corridor.
2: Can I ask about the Horrocks Highway? Because
0: Oh.
2: Sonia and I were talking about that. That's a shocking road. It's actually quite scary to drive at night.
0: I actually choose not to drive it at night because it scares me so much, that
2: It's,
0: road.
2: I think from what I can see, it's what, 18 million over 4 years, and the government are seeking an 80-20 Commonwealth match. Is that good enough, Charles?
1: Look, the Horrocks Highway has been one of the roads that we've advocated for improvements over a long period of time. And to be fair, there has been a lot of work done on this. And this latest announcement obviously will be welcome because it includes things like a new overtaking lane and extending the existing ones. So, yes, it continues to require money to be spent on it. We'll see how that pans out. But again, this highlights, I suppose, the importance of ongoing investment on our regional road network.
0: And I guess also it shows that there's very little extra money to spend on the maintenance on so many roads that require it, right?
2: That's true.
1: Well, as again, like, you know, we, one of our strong advocacy points has been on increasing road maintenance. Now, to be fair, if we look at the budget figures, there'll be a $10 million increase for the 26-27 period. It'll take to about $199 million, and then it goes up to $220 million in 27-28. Now, we've been asking for around $250 million each year. So, yes, in sheer numbers, you could say that it hasn't met what we would like to have seen, but I think that we've acknowledged also that it's important to see there has been a noticeable increase in the maintenance budget. So this is obviously welcomed across the network, and I'm sure progressively we'll start to see the benefits of that increased spend.
0: Charles, thank you for your time. Charles Mountain, Senior Manager of Road Safety. Now, regarding, we're asking you about, with this big debt, a lot of people complaining about it, how do

0: It comes up again and again. It's got more focus now because of the focus on the debt and the amount of interest payments and uncertainty around interest rates. Franca's given us a call on 1-300-222-891. Good morning, Franca.
1: Good morning.
0: What do you think?
1: I think why not try and get a little from a lot of people. In regards to tolls, if you charged a minimal amount, say $2 each way, people can afford that and you'll get a lot of money each week. I didn't actually hear how many people they're envisaging would be using the road, but I would imagine it would be a lot a day. But I just think tax people a little from a lot and you're going to be able to get this budget down.
0: So a gold coin donation. To use the...
1: Well, in a way, and I know you might think that sounds funny, but how many people did they say are going to use that road every day?
2: Well, Charles Mountain was saying that it probably wasn't enough to actually make a difference when you consider the costs of collection. Yeah.
1: But he didn't say how many. So let's say, I don't know, 50,000 people use it a day. You charge them a dollar each way. That's $100,000 a day. Do that over a week, do that over a year, over years and years and years, it's still a lot more than what we're getting now.
2: All right, Franca, thank you for that. Jono at Port Nolunga says the tunnel should be a toll road. It's costing the state lots of money, but it mainly benefits people living in the city. So why should the whole state have increased taxes to pay for a tunnel?
0: A lot of people are pointing out that this is just another public asset that's going to go into private hands.
2: If you did that.
0: Yeah, if you charge as tolls.
2: All right. Well, we're talking about some of the things that are in the budget. What some people are looking at is what was not in the budget, particularly after the federal government decided to make a big change, a huge change to the NDIS system.
0: And we've been talking about the NDIS and, what the changes will mean at a micro level. And there was a story about a kid who has autism that has a business.
2: It was a lawn mowing business.
0: That's right. And now he can't do it because of NDIS funding. So, I mean, you think the state is going to have to pick up the tab, but how much can they afford?
2: All right. Well, at 24 minutes past seven, this is why there is some concern within the disability community, because this is what the Treasurer had to say for people coming off the NDIS in the huge federal budget wind back on funding. He was talking about what role the state government might have that could be of concern.
3: I'm going to be entirely frank with you in this room. One of the biggest threats to the state governments and states around the nation are the NDIS changes. Commonwealth government are forecasting only a 2% growth in NDIS funding, and a whole group of people coming off the NDIS services are going to need some level of service. And I think everyone's looking to us to be that safety net. Well, state governments need to make this very clear to the Commonwealth Government. They need more. They have more to do. We all agree, get rid of the frauds and the crooks out of the NDIS. Absolutely. But simultaneously, that does not mean we can pick up the slack on everyone who comes off the NDIS will come on a state government program.
2: Well, listening to this and perhaps digesting those comments is Belle Owen. She's an interim strategy leader with JFA Purple Orange, which is an advocacy organisation for people with intellectual and physical disabilities in South Australia. Belle, good morning.
4: Good morning.
2: There has been a sense that people coming off the NDIS because of the federal changes would somehow then transition to a different system within the state government. What's your level of confidence around that, hearing the Treasurer's comments?
4: Yeah, so I'm a disabled person myself, and I am an NDIS participant. I'm also a voter and a taxpayer. And in, the release of the budget yesterday, my team at Purple Orange, we all got together to kind of, think about, what did we welcome? What did we want to celebrate in the budget? And also, what had we asked for that we didn't see? But then all of that was kind of absolutely knocked sideways by hearing these comments by the Treasurer. The Treasurer is a seasoned politician. He's such a smart man. And to hear him when he's got probably the biggest platform that he has as Treasurer, Budget Day, to position me and my community as a threat to the state government is honestly, I don't have words. That's heartbreaking. And there are a lot of people who will lose access to the NDIS for sure, but they should go into mainstream services. Those mainstream services should be accessible. They're state-run services that the government is responsible for, and they're not inclusive.
0: What do you mean by a threat, Belle?
4: Well, that's what he said. He said the biggest threat

0: threat, well, one of the biggest threats to the state government is the people coming off the NDIS. And like that is a that's a dangerous way to frame it. These are real people, myself included, worried about whether we'll have the services that we need to live a good and ordinary life.
1: He also said that the Commonwealth had more to do on this. So are you concerned that at the moment it's just a juggling ball between the governments?
0: It absolutely is. We've got a Labor state government and a Labor federal government, and it's fine for everyone to say it's not their responsibility. There is responsibility for the state government to provide inclusive and accessible services. It always has been. Like, if we cast our minds back to the days pre-NDIS, which isn't that long ago, there was always responsibility for the state government to have, you know, not disability-specific services, but all of their services be accessible and inclusive to everybody.
2: Now, what are you hearing about the NDIS changes? Are you hearing people whose programs are going to be cut and, you know, concern from family members?
0: Oh, of course, yeah. We have it in our peer networks. We have it, you know, people ringing into us. We have it within our staff who are disabled people, who are hardworking people, who now are hearing messaging that the federal government is not going to take responsibility, the state government is going to take responsibility. But what I didn't hear in what Tom Coutts and Tona said is care, is understanding, and is advocating for those people to continue to have their rights upheld.
1: Do you have a figure on how many people could be left behind by this?
0: The figure is changing often, but also what we do know is that NDIS isn't meant to support every disabled person. That's the reality. And so we know that even if these changes weren't coming, there are people who experience barriers that don't have access to it.
2: So you're worried you're just going to fall between the cracks of state and federal sort of bickering over this?
0: Oh, there are people who are absolutely worried about that. And we need to be really clear when we talk about falling between the cracks, what that can mean. Like that's more pressure on our state health system, which is already super stretched. Mm. That's more pressure on our housing system, which is already super stretched. So there's bigger implications outside of the disability community for failing to take responsibility.
1: Not to mention quality of life for people who deserve to have the best they can. Bello,
0: absolutely.
1: Yeah, Bello, and look, thank you for your comments. Appreciate hearing from you. Interim Strategy Leader with JFA Purple Orange. Feel free to weigh in on that, 1300 222 891. Do you share Bell's level of concern around that?
2: In a Schiller secret song, so inappropriate song to play on a airplane. Thank you for Knocking on Heaven's Door and The End. Lots coming through. Crash and Burn by Savage Garden. Your final clue, and this should bring it home for many people, because only one person has guessed it. The band is so good they named them twice.
1: Oh. Sonia and Jules here on 891.
3: Hi, I'm Melissa Clark. On AM After 8, the government's battle to convince the Greens to back its tax reforms through the Senate. And skin specialists fear potential cancer risks linked to unregulated peptides.
4: ABC News with Matt Coleman. South Australians will be paying $8 million in interest today by 2030 to pay off a state debt which is projected to exceed more than $53 billion. Sophie Holder has more.
5: The South Australian Treasurer, Tom Coutts and Tonis, has handed down the 2026-27 state budget, and it shows debt will increase to $53.6 billion by 2029-30, a number which will attract nearly $3 billion in interest annually. By that same time, the Treasurer has forecast $1.4 billion in operating surpluses. The opposition wants to see a plan to pay debt down, but Mr. Coutts and Tonis remains confident it's affordable and says net debt will go down once infrastructure projects like the Torrens to Darlington and the new Women's and Children's Hospital, which are due to be completed by the end of 2031, are done.
4: SA Business Chamber CEO Andrew Kay says it's a safe budget for business.
6: There's nothing in here that's going to scare business, nor is anything in here that's going to have business jumping for joy. At a time when business confidence is at a low and profitability is being significantly squeezed, the test for this budget is whether it addresses either of those things.
4: The leader of the Lebanese militant group Hezbollah says it rejects the latest renewed ceasefire deal struck after talks between the Israeli, Lebanese and US governments. Middle East correspondent Matthew Doran reports.
7: The deal follows a similar line to previous ceasefire agreements, demanding Hezbollah move out of parts of southern Lebanon and disarm, as a condition of ending fighting with Israel. It was announced after another round of US-hosted talks with the Israeli and Lebanese governments, but once again, Hezbollah was not party to the negotiations. Its leader, Naim Qassem, says no foreign country should or could demand Lebanese citizens lay down their weapons, and the deal is a declaration of surrender to Israel. Overnight, more Israeli strikes in southern Lebanon have been reported. So too, Hezbollah attacks on Israel. Matthew Doran, ABC News, Jerusalem.
4: Health authorities in Gaza City say at least 10 Palestinians were killed and dozens wounded during Israeli airstrikes. Israeli aircraft have struck at least four residential buildings and a refugee camp, leading to widespread scenes of panic. Videos on social media show images of people trying to leave a building engulfed in flames in the refugee camp. Police have arrested a Wollongong man for allegedly making violent threats against a federal politician online, Charles Rushforth reports.
8: The Australian Federal Police say an investigation started in April after they received a report of a violent threat made against a federal politician on social media. The report was passed on to AFP's National Security Investigations Team, a special task force dedicated to investigating threats made against federal parliamentarians. After allegedly linking the threat to the social media account of a Wollongong man, police raided the home in Coonawarra yesterday and arrested a 62-year-old man. He was charged with using a carriage service to menace, harass or cause offence and was granted bail to appear before Port Kembla local court later this month.
4: Adelaide has overcome a flurry of late injuries to hold off Geelong in a one-point thriller to begin round 13 of the AFL at the Adelaide Oval. Here's Aaron Bryans.
9: It was a wet weather arm wrestle to start round 13 as the lead changed hands in the first half. The Cats' inaccuracy plaguing them as Adelaide pushed away to a 20-point lead in the third, but a flurry of injuries late left the door open for a Geelong comeback. An ARC review showed Darcy Fogarty's set shot hit the post, but ultimately it proved the decisive point as Adelaide withstood the Cats to secure their first win of the season over a top 10 side. Aaron Bryans, ABC Sport, Adelaide.
4: The Crows' Braden Cook has told ABC Sport it was a confidence-boosting win.
10: Obviously means a lot to us, and we have a lot of internal expectations about how we're going to bounce back. And even though it was a close game, like, I feel like that's going to do massive things for us.
4: Australia's cricketers have lost the third and deciding one-day international against Pakistan by four wickets to lose the series 2-1. Australia recorded its lowest ODI total in Pakistan after being dismissed for 157 in just 42 overs. And New Zealand trails England by 79 runs after day one of the first test match at Lord's. In a rain-affected day, England was all out for just 140 runs. South Australia's weather, Renmark partly cloudy, 16, Mount Gambier showers, 16, Port Lincoln a shower or two, 17, Port Pirie a shower or two, 16, Adelaide a shower or two, a top of 17 degrees, currently 8 degrees, tomorrow a possible shower, 17, Sunday partly cloudy, 18, Monday partly cloudy, 19, Tuesday sunny, 20, Wednesday a shower or two, 19. ABC News.
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12: Good morning, Dorian Tassado from ACM with Adelaide's latest traffic. Heavy delays outbound at the moment in Waterloo Corner for a crash on the north-south motorway near the interchange. Roads are wet too due to passing showers, so drive carefully. Because of that, we have flooding in Crafers, Waverley Ridge Road near the Crafers ramp. Ongoing works, Plimpton, Marion Road 40 both ways. Citybound Virginia, Port Wakefield Road near the off-ramp. Outbound Keswick, Richmond Road near Marlow Road. And a couple of speed traps too, Hanson Road, Wingfield and Military Road, West Lakes.
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13: State Treasurer Tom Coutts and Tonus will be in the studio after handing down his first budget in almost 9 years.
11: This is 891 ABC Adelaide with Sonia Feldhoff and Jules Schiller. Everything Adelaide.
1: Well, it was a busy night in Adelaide last night. The opening of the Adelaide Cabaret Festival mingled with red, yellow and blue scarves everywhere as people headed to the Crows game versus Geelong.
2: Well, I reckon the Crows would have been singing their theme song as loudly as some of the cabaret acts.
1: I think you might be right.
2: If not louder.
1: A one-point win is something to celebrate, isn't there? Because I know at least one member of our household was pretty worried going into that game.
2: Oh, look, it was a great win by the Crows, and Dan Curtin, probably his best ever game. So Matt Clinch will join us shortly to talk through that.
1: All right. Well, we will have a look at that. But also coming up, we're going to find out what Schiller's secret song is.
2: Can I just give the clues again? Because only one person of all the texts I've got has got it. So for those just waking up, it's an inappropriate song to play on an aeroplane. So if you're a nervous flyer, you're going onto a flight and you hear this song, wouldn't give you a lot of confidence. Secondly, the band is so good, they've named it twice. So okay. It's not Duran Duran and people are suggesting Coming Down. It's not that song. It's another band with a double name that has done a song that is inappropriate for a flight.
1: Okay.
2: So you don't know it, do you?
1: I really have no idea, no. I immediately thought
2: Duran Duran. Maybe you shouldn't have chosen this song.
1: Maybe you shouldn't. Maybe you've actually just made it difficult this time round. A lot of you are making comments, and we're going to hear this half hour from Troy's been out and about talking to you about how you feel about this idea that with so many people concerned about the level of debt that the state budget has revealed, that it's forecast at almost $54 billion by 2030, is it inevitable or do you think that you'd be happy to pay a toll? If you don't want debt, you want it paid down, would you pay a toll on the Torrens to Darlington Road, which consumes so much of that debt?
2: Or even just in and out of the tunnels, which are going to cost a lot of money. Do you just pay a toll for that bit? We had Franca from Normanville saying, $2. What's wrong with that?
1: All right. I love this, though. One of the texts that come through on this, to see the effectiveness of tolls, just look at the budget of the states that have them. They're all in debt as well.
2: Yeah, Victoria is not a great example.
1: It's a fair point, isn't it? Has it really got them out of financial strife?
2: Yeah, well, Transurban, who do the tolls in Victoria, they do toll roads around the globe and Victoria is by far their biggest moneymaker.
1: Really?
2: Which would be a worry if you live there.
1: Actually collecting tolls comes at a cost, doesn't it? There is an administrative cost to managing that.
2: And once you get the little thing on your rear view mirror, you know, then you make other toll roads. They're a bit like guinea pigs. They keep breeding toll roads, don't they?
1: I do feel like you'd be breaking the back with the first toll. Yeah. After that, it would be a lot easier. I'm going to die on this hill. I do not think South Australians, in my lifetime at least, will ever accept tolls.
2: Never say never.
1: All right. Let's get your police news. Senior forecaster Matt Hale joins us now. Good morning to you, Matt.
14: Sonia.
1: Oh, tell us about this suspicious house fire at Elizabeth North.
14: Yes, just after 3 a.m. this morning, emergency services responded to reports of a house on fire at Wammer Road in Elizabeth North. The home was fully engulfed when the police got there, but it was brought quickly under control by the fire crews. Now, thankfully, there were no reports of any injuries, but there was significant damage caused to that property. Police fire investigators attended and examined that scene, and the fire is being treated as suspicious. Now, the MFS located a dog which had possible smoke inhalation, and it was taken to the vet for a checkup. Now, we're asking for witnesses. If you saw any suspicious activity in the street overnight or you can help our investigation, please get in touch now through Crime Stoppers 1-800-333-000.
2: Is the dog okay? Do we know?
14: Yes, I believe so. I think the dog's going to be fine, but it just shows you, these things happen.
2: And you've had a drink driver at Seaford Rise.
14: Yes, just before 6:30 p.m. yesterday, police were called to Commercial Road in Seaford Rise. Members of the public had called in reporting a car was driving erratically. It had hit a pedestrian crossing but kept on driving. Police tracked the car to a station wagon to a house and located the alleged driver. The 27-year-old Port Noarlunga South man recorded a blood alcohol reading of 0.192. That's nearly four times the legal limit.
2: Oh.
14: Yep. He was reported for drink driving and issued a 12-month loss of licence. And on top of that, he'll have to front court to answer those charges at a later date.
2: All right. Thank you, Matt Hale, Senior Constable there.
1: Amazing. All right. Well, it is time to reveal Schiller's secret song, but it seems that Trucker Pete thinks he knows what it is. Just go through those clues again if you can, Schiller.
2: It's an inappropriate song to play if you're a nervous flyer boarding an aeroplane. And also the band is so good they named it twice. And Trucker Pete got it amongst all the incorrect guesses, which were also kind of quite amusing songs like Free Falling and Learn to Fly. Trucker Pete, what's the song?
15: Oh, Jules, I was hoping it was going to be One Way Ticket by Eruption, but I think it's Broken Wings by Mr. Mister.
2: It is. Broken Wings is the nervous flyer.
1: Yeah, you wouldn't want that.
2: No.
1: No, you wouldn't want that.
2: All right, here it is. Your 80s classics on 891 ABC Adelaide.

0: Well, there it is, Mr. Broken Wings. Something you don't want to hear when you hop on a plane. That is Schiller's secret song for today. And now just looking at, we're asking you about whether to challenge the big debt that South Australia's in, and if you're wanting to pay that down, whether you'd be prepared to pay a toll to perhaps do that. Someone agrees with Franca's suggestion about a couple of bucks either way out of a tunnel. She says a lot of people, a little bit each, says Penny.
1: Franca thought I was belittling her by saying a gold coin donation. I wasn't. I was actually thinking of the original days of the Sydney Harbour Bridge. Yeah. Do you remember actually threw
0: You'd
1: money?
0: Actually dump money in the bucket, wouldn't you?
1: Yeah, there was a bucket and you got your coins out and you dropped. So I was actually thinking of that.
0: I don't even know if that was the original days, because I remember that. And
1: That was like 30 years.
0: I feel like it was 30 years ago when I first went to Sydney that you were still
1: dropping
0: chucking
1: money.
0: Cash into the, like coins, literally, into the bucket.
1: And it would, it's amazing to think about that, isn't it?
0: Well, possible would be an easy way to do it, wouldn't it? But I imagine these days it would be done digitally if you did it with some sort of camera on your car or something like that. Anyway, let's talk sports, shall we? Because there are a lot of Crows fans would be happy but a little bit relieved today, I'm thinking.
1: Well, speaking about broken wings, the Crows clipped Geelong's wings last night, didn't they, Matt Clinch from ABC Sport?
2: Good morning, Jules. Good morning, Sonia. They certainly did. They held on in a thriller to win by a point to kick off round 13, of the AFL, and they're now sixth spot on the ladder, 7 wins and 5 losses coming off the bye.
1: You've got to love Geelong. They've had so many heartbreaking losses this year. 1 point to Hawthorn, less than a goal to Carlton. Now 1 point to the Crows, Clinchy. But let's talk about the standout players. I mean, Dan Curtin, that would have been his best game for the year, do you think?
2: Yeah, and he was there at the end when they needed someone to stand up. So for those that didn't see it or listen to it, Adelaide led by 20 points in the third quarter, then 13 points in the final quarter, but goals to Ollie Henry, Sean Manor and Jack Bowes brought it right back to a knife's edge. And Darcy Fogarty thought he gave Adelaide a 7-point lead, but with just under 4 minutes remaining, the ARC reviewed it and deemed it hit the post, and so Dan Curtin had to take an intercepting mark on halfback with about 45 seconds remaining. And Adelaide, for the first time this season, they beat a top side. So before Thursday night, Adelaide's 5 victories this season were all against bottom 8 sides. And after 6 straight losses to Geelong, it's actually Adelaide's 7th game decided by 13 points, decided by single digits, and their 3rd win by a point. So St Kilda, Port Adelaide, and now Geelong, 3 games they've won by a point. So they take on the Western Bulldogs, Melbourne, in the showdown. If they can win sort of two of the next three, then all of a sudden they're back in town. But yeah, great stories left, right and centre. Hugo Hall-Kahn in his first game after being picked up in the mid-season draft. He had a great game, had unfortunately a head clash with Toby Murray and had to come from the field with blood. Max Mokolani and his job on Jeremy Cameron and Jordan Dawson back to his best, the Crows captain. So something for them to build on.
1: That goal he kicked, like outside 50, the brilliant mark, a brilliant goal. I mean, that was one of the best moments of the game. Unbelievable. Hey Clinchy, can I ask, because it looks like Tex Walker could be in trouble and Callum Archie could be out as well.
2: Yeah, hamstring injury for Callum Archie, a bit more straightforward. He did the job on Tom Stewart but didn't feature after three-quarter time. Interesting one for Tex Walker, who's involved in an incident where he pushed his opponent into the Adelaide captain, Jordan Dawson. Match review officer doesn't particularly like that one, so I think that will be cited and he might get a week for that. More silly than anything else. And the other one, Jules and Sonia, is that Chris Scott, obviously disappointed with the AFL, that one of the challenges about the Adelaide Ovals, the coaches do have to make their way through the crowd to get down to the bench at the various breaks, and unfortunately an interaction with some fans at three-quarter time. He said he didn't say anything but did alert security to it, and that's unfortunately been one of the abnormalities of the Adelaide Ovals. When they did redesign it, they forgot to put in the coaches' boxes. Yeah. So the last thing they put in, it means they have to walk amongst the crowd to get down to the field. So I'm not sure there's much they can do about it, but it is a constant disappointment when this does get raised.
0: Yeah, so does that not happen anywhere else in the country?
2: No, most of the other venues, there's access either via a lift or a staircase to get down to the boundary around sort of the fans. We have it in cricket where the players walk out to the middle, but it is a little bit unique in the fact that it takes place in that as well. So, it is one of the challenges that can take place, but there's security support the coaches, but yeah, it's probably one of the frustrations when you lose by a point in back-to-back nail biters.
1: I like it. I mean, I like it when the cricketers walk through the crowd, and they do at Lords.
2: At
1: they
2: Lords,
1: walk through the members and stuff like that. I mean, it's disappointing when one person ruins it, but in another way, it's good to see the coaches and players mingling with the crowd.
0: But rather than a physical change or barrier, maybe we need security to crack down a little bit on some of those behaviours. And as someone earlier said, maybe take away memberships or at least impose penalties.
1: Yeah.
0: Let's hope. Anyway,
2: I'm with you, Jules. I think it's unique, but I think they need to have, yeah, something to make sure this is not a reoccurring conversation.
0: All right, Port's heading over to Perth to take on the Eagles.
2: Yeah, fascinating.
0: Why is this called
2: game?
0: A banana peel game? I don't know this expression.
1: A banana peel game is like one that you expect to win, but you slip up. So it's 4 points that you should get, and then you don't. Because maybe...
2: Well, you say they're expected to win, Jules, but Port Adelaide are in 16th spot. They're 3 wins and 8 losses. West Coast are above them. They're 4 wins and 8 losses. So both these sides have a bit of an eye to the future. West Coast, obviously, on the winners list last week against the Bombers, but Port Adelaide bring in Lachie Jones, Jackson Mead, and Tom Cochran, who's a great story, having not featured for a couple of years. The interesting part will be, Jack Lacoste is playing in the Sandful, so is Josh Carr starting to build for 2027 already? But this is a game where really Port Adelaide, as you said, Jules, should be winning this one, but we'll get an indication.
1: I mean, they pushed Hawthorn to the limit. They pushed the Crows to the limit. I mean, when Port are playing really well, you know, they match up with good teams. I mean, they should be beating the Eagles, surely, even over there.
2: But they're inconsistent. And they come off the bye, so that'll be an indication as to whether they have been able to work on some of those deficiencies with a week off, or West Coast at home, whether they'll be too strong. So, interesting game. Can't wait to see how that one plays out.
0: All right. Well, I tell you what, everyone's jumping back on board the Thunderbirds bandwagon because they're so strong at the moment. But could this be a danger game because you're just assuming it's going to be okay?
2: Well, we spoke about them last week taking on the Melbourne Vixens and they're able to win there. So really, if they win this match against the Swifts, they claim the minor premiership. And you would think this would be a big challenge for the Thunderbirds, on the road be it, but it's in Sydney kicking off proceedings yesterday. The Swifts really need to win to keep their finals chances alive. It's also co-captain Georgie Horgis who plays her 100th Super Netball game. So a rapid rise for her, named in the Diamond squad and eyeing a spot for the Commonwealth Games. But I feel like the Thunderbirds will be too strong on this occasion, but big stakes for the Swifts.
1: Now, I just want to quickly mention one thing about the World Cup squad, Clinchy, that was announced this week. Because there's a player, for those who don't follow football, world football, obviously players have to have allegiances to certain countries. And there's a player called Christian Volpato, and he has Italian heritage, and he was always going to play for Italy. Like, he never was interested in the Socceroos, and when Italy didn't qualify for the World Cup, at the last minute, he's extremely patriotic. He's singing Waltzing Matilda.
0: He's loving the idea of playing for Australia.
1: He's eating meat pies. I mean, what do you think he should play, Clinchy? Is this fair to the other members of the squad?
0: How good is he?
1: He's good.
0: Well, then we'd probably want him on board, wouldn't we?
2: Yeah.
1: What do you think?
2: Probably not, if we're being honest. You probably need to name your allegiances before the World Cup is within touching distance. But as you said, Italy aren't featuring, Australia are. So he's singing Waltzing Matilda and Advance Australia Fair. And look, he'll probably be there when Australia plays their first game against Turkey on June 14th. They have one more warm-up game against Switzerland. So much of this, Jules, has been fascinating. Australia are in the same pool as America. There's been some trash talking about who's the weaker of the two sides. And yet it feels like the Socceroos, do they have the scoring prowess in which you need to be a real threat at a World Cup? So that's going to be the interesting question. And then there's the story around Tim Payne, who's been named as probably the least likely sort of player to feature at a World Cup for New Zealand. And now all of a sudden he's gone from 4,000 followers to one of the most recognised players, given some social media fans from the influencers.
1: Yeah, this is an Argentinian social media fan who said, let's pick the least known player from the least kind of fancied club in the World Cup. And it was Tim Payne from New Zealand. He's gone, as you said, he's now got 5 million social media Instagram followers. Which is so much now, he can monetize that.
2: That's the thing. I hope he gets some sponsors or something as a result of being sort of labelled as one of the least known players going to the World Cup. But hey, who knows?
0: So you've basically got to get the wooden spoon kind of players to get a financial deal.
2: Left back, right back. These players that don't get a lot of praise normally, and they're probably not as touted as the strikers or the midfielders. So, hey, I think he deserves a bit of credit and a shout-out, and it's one of the intrigues of the World Cup as to which of the lesser-known countries can actually make a bit of a run, because it's going to be so curious.
1: And it's one of those great stories. Often in the World Cup, it's not just who wins and loses. It's often these kind of human interest stories that really get attention. So we will be doing World Cup coverage because it starts next week.
0: So the human interest story of the Australian with Italian heritage, you didn't want to play for Australia, but we want him just because he's really good.
2: I guarantee you, Sonia, if he plays well, we're going to be all on board.
0: We'll all love him quicker
2: than you can imagine.
1: Thank you, right. Clinchy.
2: Just thanks. As I go, guys, Australia unfortunately went down to Pakistan in the men's one-day international, so Pakistan's too strong there. They head to Bangladesh, and the Women's Cricket World Cup gets underway shortly. Coverage on ABC Listen. Just look for the white cricket button.
0: All right, Matt Clinch, as always, we love speaking with you on a Friday from ABC Sport. It's coming up to 6 minutes to eight. Sonia and Jules with you here on 891 ABC Adelaide. Well, Troy Sincock has been out and about in the big red car. In fact, down at the Central Market, asking you about the state debt in the state budget. And if you're wanting that paid down, if you don't like the idea of us having that much debt by 2030, are you prepared to pay a road toll? Hi, Troy.
3: G'day, Sonia. Yes, that debt could look something like $53.65 billion by mid-2030. So taxpayers are left with a daily interest bill of about $9.61 million to cover that debt. And, of course, a big part of the impost is the Torrens to Darlington Road project. Well, some commentators are suggesting road tolls could be introduced on the $15.4 billion South Road tunnels to cover at least some of that huge debt. So I went down to the markets to ask people what they thought about the situation, and this is how it went.
4: Would you prefer to be in debt or pay road tolls?
5: Road tolls, definitely.
4: Really? Say a little bit more about that. This is not a common answer this morning.
5: Well, we've got infrastructure that we've paid for. Why don't we get people to actually pay to use it? It's cost us billions and millions of dollars to build it. Not everyone gets benefit from it in the state, and those who utilise it then should have to pay.
4: Okay. What about you? What do you think?
6: I agree, because I don't like the debt.
4: Does it sort of scare you? I mean, $54 billion, that's a lot of money, isn't it?
6: It is, but what annoys me is they say we're in surplus. Surplus means you've paid all your debt. We haven't paid our debt.
4: Okay. And how about you? What do you think?
7: I think they originally put forward heavy vehicle road tolls because they're the ones who are going to be using it most. That's also going to push up the cost of goods. But somewhere along the line, you have to balance that out. I don't think people who would normally use South Road, local people, should have to pay. But I do think if you're going to get the heavy vehicles off South Road and move them more easily from north to south, a road toll makes a lot of sense.
4: Would you rather be in debt or pay road tolls?
8: I'd rather be in debt. I'd rather be in debt than pay road tolls.
4: Yeah. Do you think they'll ever be introduced in South Australia?
8: I hope not.
4: Yeah. Okay. What about you?
9: I'm the exact same. I'd rather be in debt. I don't ever want to pay road tolls.
4: No.
9: I worked in Sydney and that was shit. Like, it's horrible.
4: Tell me about that.
9: Yeah. It's like, $40 a day just to get to work. Like,
4: wow.
9: Adds up really quick.
4: That's crazy.
9: It's terrible. Yeah.
4: How could you even afford to drive into work?
9: I mean, you got to do what you do, but people who are on lower income, they got no hope.
10: I'm such an optimist that I'd rather be in debt.
4: Okay. So you think that there's a chance we'll pay it off at some point?
10: Absolutely.
4: But not by using road tolls. You got an extra $54 billion?
10: I feel as though that's a trick question now.
11: I guess I'd prefer to be in debt. Yep. I don't drive all that much, so road tolls probably aren't all that important to me. No, it's a fine line. I hadn't thought about it much, but the debt doesn't worry me so much on a day-to-day basis. Okay.
4: And how about you?
12: Given I'm 74, I think I'd rather be in debt.
4: Won't be around to see it paid off anyway.
0: Well, some of the views are out and about on the streets. Troy Sincock has been talking to South Australians about that. But this is the thing, isn't it? Age does play a role in this. And this is one of the criticisms, is that debt is there for generations to come to be having to deal with, whatever way that might be.
1: Yeah.
0: Rory McLaren joins us now. Now, you were sitting there in the state budget.
1: Let's get to Rory. Let's get traffic first.
0: Oh, yes.
1: And then we get to Rory.
13: 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Traffic.
14: Good morning, Dorian Tassato from ACM with Adelaide's latest traffic. Roads are wet at the moment due to passing showers, so drive carefully. Because of that, we have flooding in Crafers, Waverley Bridge Road near the Crafers ramp. Crash 2 in Waterloo Corner on the north-south motorway near the interchange has heavy delays affecting outbound there. Ongoing works, Otterway, Kapara Road, 40 both ways, Ascot Park, Marion Road, Citybound, Virginia, Port Wakefield Road near the off-ramp, outbound Keswick, Richmond Road near Marlow Road, and a couple of speed traps to Hanson Road, Wingfield, and Port Road, West Hindmarsh.
0: Thank you, Dorian. Now, you heard Rory McLaren bringing you all the latest right across 891 after the state budget lockup yesterday, and he joins us now. Good morning, Rory.
15: Sonia Jules? Ghouls? How's that going? No, I've been
1: Ghoulies.
15: I've been looking at too many budget papers.
1: Yeah.
15: Things are getting stuck in my head and in my mouth. Someone who will be stuck in the studio in about half an hour's time with Tom Koutsantonis. He is the treasurer of the state. He has delivered his state budget now, his first state budget in almost 9 years. If you haven't had a chance yet, jump onto the ABC News website. Thomas Kelsall, state political reporter, has written a really great analysis piece there looking back at some of the themes that were present 9 years ago, things like a new women's hospital, things like a bailout for what was then known as Arium in Whyalla, that there are some themes here that were present in both those papers in 2017 and again yesterday in 2026. So a lot to go through with Tom Koutsantonis, including this question of debt. This headline number, it is huge. So things like a new women's hospital, things like a bailout for what was then known as Arium in Whyalla, that there are some themes here that were present in both those papers in 2017 and again yesterday in 2026. So a lot to go through with Tom Koutsantonis, including this question of debt. This headline number, it is huge. It is very much there. I think it's bigger than some people may have even been anticipating.
1: Well, you want to know if it's peaked, don't you?
15: Have we peaked or not? So we'll be taking that with Tom Koutsantonis.
0: Well, he will be joining us. So right now, time for news and then AM, and then join Rory, Jules and Sonia back again with the Treasurer, Tom Koutsantonis.
13: When you want to understand what's happening in your community.
16: South Australian nurses and midwives have flagged escalating industrial action. Pay negotiations with the state government continue.
13: It's on 891 ABC Adelaide.
16: ABC News with Matt Coleman. Fulfilling election commitments was the focus of the state budget, one which the Treasurer has described as having no big surprises. Sophie Holder has more.
17: In the first state budget handed down under a re-elected Malinauskas government, free public education was the centrepiece of a $500 million cost of living relief package. Well, the government's also dedicating $2.5 billion to get more people into the housing market. The state government says it'll show a surplus of $189 million for the current financial year and $1.4 billion over the next 4 years. Meanwhile, debt will skyrocket to $53.6 billion by 2029-2030.
16: SA Business Chamber CEO Andrew Kay says it's a safe budget for business.
18: There's nothing in here that's going to scare business, nor is anything in here that's going to have business jumping for joy. At a time when business confidence is at a low and profitability is being significantly squeezed, the test for this budget is whether it addresses either of those things.
16: Funding for housing includes $1.3 billion for 2,000 rent-to-own homes. Master Builders SA's Will Frogley says there's also a $29.5 million housing skills package for scholarships, apprenticeships and industry partnerships.

0: They're producing so much volume of good quality food, and there are still people starving. I've never been able to get that.
1: The wheat itself represents about 10% of the total cost, which has been increasing with conflict in the Middle East. Through registered charity Myriad Australia, Grain of Hope aims to raise another $130,000 to see the shipment through, with the wheat expected to leave Leeton within weeks to be shipped via the Port of Melbourne. It'll arrive in Ethiopia for fortification before making the final leg into Sudan. Ken Darshi says it hasn't been an easy task.
2: And with every step we're taking, we're discovering that there is a new challenge.
1: But Rob Houghton says it's been worth it.
0: When I close my eyes at night, I think about what a great project to be involved in, how lucky I am to have Ken in my life to even initiate such a thing. And then for us to follow it through is so rewarding. Writing out a cheque isn't that rewarding.
1: Not to be deterred by obstacles or distance, Ken Darshi says Grain of Hope is simply about responding to a crisis with humanity.
2: To whom much is given, much is required.
3: What do you mean by that?
2: I mean that you have to consider your place of opportunity and privilege. You don't apologise for those that are purely circumstantial. But what do you do with them? Once you've identified your place of opportunity and privilege, what do you do with that? That's it.
4: Ken Darshi from Grain of Hope, ending that great report by Kath Sullivan. And you can see more of her story on Landline on ABC TV at 12:30 on Sunday or on iView. In finance, Wall Street has rallied to end higher after falling oil prices eased the pressure on US stocks. The global benchmark Brent crude is trading at $95.34 a barrel, and the Aussie dollar is higher. It's buying 71.3 US cents. And that's AM for today. AM's executive producer is Nick Grimm. Today's program's been produced by Catherine Gregory. Associate producer is Barney Porter, and technical production by Kem White and David Lawford. I'm Melissa Clark. Have a safe and happy weekend. Right now, it's 8:30.
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6: Jono at Port Nalunga says the tunnel should be a toll road, but it mainly benefits people living in the city. So why should the whole state have increased taxes to pay for a tunnel?
7: Good morning, Franca.
8: In regards to tolls, if you charge a minimal amount, people can afford that. Tax people a little from a lot, and you're going to be able to get this budget down.
7: There's a player called Christian Volpato, and he was always going to play for Italy. Like, he never was interested in the Socceroos, and when Italy didn't qualify for the World Cup, he's extremely patriotic. He's singing Waltzing Matilda.
6: He's loving the idea of playing for Australia.
9: I guarantee you, Sonia, if he plays well, we're going to be all on board quicker than you can imagine.
5: This is Breakfast.
6: Very good morning. Still haven't cracked double digits in our temperature, but, gee, we're cracking the big numbers when it comes to our state debt.
7: Oh, nice segue.
6: According to the state budget.
7: A triple A plus segue there, Sonia.
6: Well, we only have a double A plus credit rating, according to the latest ratings agencies.
7: Well, I'm sure the Treasurer will dispute the only in part of that, but a lot to get through with Tom Koutsantonis, Rory and Sonia in this half hour.
10: Again, this is a state budget that has been delivered pretty swiftly after the most recent state election. So that's why there's so much of what was presented yesterday you were pretty familiar with, because these were commitments that you voted on going back to the March election. But one of the big things that came out of yesterday's budget was this question of debt and just how much debt the state will be in 4 years' time, Sonia.
6: And the amount of it is something that, look, how many budgets have we all sort of lived through? That is not something that a lot of people focus on unless they're economists. But the level of the debt at the moment is something that is really pricking up people's ears right across the state.
10: And there's a reason for that. It's because this state, our state, the place that you live in, is undertaking some really big infrastructure projects, things that you've talked about for decades in some cases, if you talk about the North-South Corridor as one example. So,
6: no one can save up $15 billion to do that.
10: Unless you're WA.
7: Oh, WA. They could build Cape Canaveral every couple of weeks in AA with their GST, couldn't they?
10: So there's a reason why the debt is going up. How is it going to be managed is the question.
6: All right. We're going to have the

0: State Treasurer Tom Koutsantonis with you this half hour. So he'll be with you after the latest news headlines. Matt Coleman has those. Good morning, Matt.
1: Hello, Sonia. In the news this morning, the Assistant Federal Treasurer Daniel Molino is defending the duration of a Senate inquiry into Labor's tax reforms as normal. The first tranche of legislation containing several measures, including changes to the capital gains tax discount and negative gearing, passed the lower house yesterday. The bill will now head to a Senate inquiry next week, with Labor hoping to pass the laws by July. The Coalition will introduce laws to federal parliament it says will reinstate human decision-making into the aged care assessment process. An algorithm-assisted integrated assessment tool is currently used to help determine the level of funding that an individual should receive for at-home funding support. The US President Donald Trump says progress is being made on Israel's war against Hezbollah in Lebanon. Israeli attacks have killed four people in Lebanon after Israeli, Lebanese and US leaders renewed a ceasefire that has been rejected by the militant group. And Adelaide has overcome a flurry of late injuries to hold off Geelong in a one-point thriller to begin round 13 of the AFL at the Adelaide Oval. The Crows were ahead by just two at the start of the final quarter, and Geelong levelled the score with 5 minutes to go. A crucial Adelaide behind secured the victory. More news at 9 o'clock.
2: 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Traffic.
3: Good morning. Dorian Tassado from ATM with Adelaide's latest traffic. It's slow in all directions for the moment for a major crash in Waterloo Corner on the north-south motorway near the interchange. Roads are slip and slide at the moment due to passing showers, so drive carefully. Because of that, we have flooding in Crafers Way to Liberty Road near the Crafers ramp. And just be sure to check your speed. Hanson Road, Wingfield and Port Road, West Hindmarsh.
4: Thank you, Dorian. Your weather over the coming days. Well, it looks like we're going to see the end of the rain, but 17 degrees. It's been a pretty cold morning, as you referenced, Sonia. Tomorrow, possible shower 11 to 17, and then the rain will definitely clear away. Sunday, partly cloudy 10 to 18. And on the King's birthday, I'm still getting used to saying King's birthday, are you? Mm. 11 to 19 degrees and partly cloudy.
0: And just remember, if you are a train user, a public transport user, the Blair, Seaford and Flinders lines will be out this weekend for maintenance, so you won't be able to catch a train. There will be substitute buses, but just be aware that that's happening right through till the holiday Monday. It's 25 minutes to 9.
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0: Well, joining us in the studio after what has been a fairly solid, busy day, after a fairly solid, busy year going into an election period, the State Treasurer, Tom Koutsantonis. Good morning to you. Oh, we might give you a voice firstly. Yeah, there we go.
5: I have a voice. Morning.
0: Now, Rory was sitting in the budget room yesterday in the lockup.
5: What do I get out of 10 for presentation, Rory? Mm.
6: You like a clicker. You always have. I remember you liked a clicker in 2017 as well. Next slide, I think, was often used in 2017. It was less prevalent yesterday. Let's talk about yesterday, though, because you have unveiled your state budget. It's a post-election state budget. It's also heavy on debt. That was to be expected, given the skies and scope of the works that are trying to be undertaken, including the two projects that we've spoken about extensively here. You're talking about $53.65 billion worth of debt in 2029-2030. Is that the peak of the debt?
5: No, we've got to get through these projects. So remembering general government debt, these are projects that are being funded by the general government sector, not the non-financial public sector debt. So I won't go into the details and the intricacies of that. But yeah, the debt, once we complete these projects, debt will then peak. And after that, debt will begin to come down, as will our net debt to revenue ratios. That's the government's aim. What we've seen, what I showed you yesterday in the budget, was that we're not spending a lot more on other infrastructure. So we've been pretty conservative. Now, my concern about that is that the North-South Corridor is consuming all of our capacity to do other things. You look at forensic science, you look at road maintenance, you look at other things that we have to do. You've got to put those things on hold and then, you know, really be quite clever about how you invest in them afterwards, because you just can't keep on growing debt. You've got to ultimately peak and then start coming down.
6: So on that, given the timelines you're working towards, you insist that the Torrens to Darlington, let's use that as an example, that is due for completion in the December quarter of 2031. So that means there is potentially two more financial years worth of estimates where the debt will go up even more beyond where it is now.
5: Yeah, yes, but people know this. I mean, this is the other point

0: but I, it's not frustrating. I just, it's just that people don't pay attention to this. I mean, the North-South Corridor is a $15.4 billion project. Women's and Children's Hospital is $3.2 billion.
1: At the moment.
2: At the moment.
0: So, that is a substantial amount of infrastructure we're getting through. And I think the concern people have about debt is when you look at these numbers, they're not numbers that we're used to. But what we're also not used to is that our economy is much larger than it used to be. And our revenues are much larger than they used to be. I mean, our opponents are out there talking about $9 million a day in debt payments. Well, at that time, our revenues would be $105 million a day. The South Australian economy has grown up. Now, this debt is manageable. And I point to you to Standard & Poor's rating agencies. South Australia has the second highest rating in the nation.
1: What would debt go up to then? Like, prepare us for what we might see in the coming budgets.
0: No, that depends on our revenues. Because if you can fund some of your capital out of extra revenues, you borrow less. So it's impossible for me to tell you that now.
2: But you mentioned the Women's and Children's Hospital, and we all said at the moment that's the price. I mean, what are you being told the blowout to that project will be? Because that's going to contribute to that greater debt.
0: Sure, but Sonia, I'm not going to raise the white flag on this. I mean, my job as your treasurer is to get the best possible deal for the taxpayer. I understand the media are thirsty for knowledge about what's going on because it generates excitement. I'm dealing with Lendlease. Now, I'm not letting Lendlease or anyone else in this project off the hook. We've set a budget. I want to meet it.
2: Yeah, but times have changed, haven't they? I mean, everyone's paying extra costs.
0: I don't care.
2: What, so contractors who are paying extra building materials thanks to Iran and all that?
0: I am interested in getting the best possible deal for the taxpayer. Now, you know, my job is not here to make everyone else's job easy. My job here is to do the best deal for the taxpayer. Now, if I have to be a bit hard with the people who are building this hospital, I will be. That's my job. Mm. And I make no apologies for it.
2: But they might be employing local contractors who will then be paying higher costs for these things, right?
0: Well, yeah, and then, yes, but in your intro, you talk about debt. So, look, this is the balancing act. My job is to go in and get the best deal for South Australia. I'm on Team South Australia. I'm not on Team Contractor. I'm not on Team Lendlease. I'm on Team South Australia.
3: Surely you've seen some preliminary numbers, though, as to where the budget escalation would be with the Women's and Children's
0: Hospital. Sure, yes, I have.
3: What are the numbers?
0: Well, I am dealing with Lendlease, and any escalation, as far as I'm concerned, I need to negotiate with Lendlease, and I'm going to be hard about it. Now, I'm not going to be ventilating and negotiating that on radio. That's not how you do these negotiations.
1: Well, let's talk about risks. I mean, because anyone who's got a mortgage, you know, they're worried about losing their job or getting a pay cut or anything like that. And as state treasurer, you're no different. They're things you can't control. Let's put it in the context of the Strait of Hormuz. Okay, yes. So your risks, GST, you've already said that. It's an existential threat. I saw that on TV last night. Your risk is property tax sensitivity, things like land tax, conveyance duty, which assumes that you keep wanting property to go up. It's interest rates, of course, things like economic growth. So if this strait stays closed for longer and longer, all those kind of parameters are going to be damaged. So how worried, how much does that keep you up at night? What could happen to property?
0: Straits of Hormuz is our biggest threat. This country is the most exposed OECD country to fuel shocks. Our refining capacity for diesel, which is the main shock, we'll be okay with unleaded, I think. I don't think that'll be a problem. So the problem is for industrial use of diesel. That is what I'm really concerned about, because that has implications not just for the economy, but for farmers, for every sector of our economy. Then you get into the plastics. Then you get into fertilizer. It is really a major issue. I mean, this war needs to end. Now, we are finding alternative sources, but because we're a wealthy country, we're paying for things. We're paying a lot more for our crude. We're paying a lot more for our fuel and diesel than we should be, because we have to find alternative sources. We're sourcing from the US.
1: But what about interest rates that could potentially go up because of this?
0: Well, look, the South Australian Financing Authority, which does our borrowing, holds very large cash contingencies, and we do so to hedge against interest rates are going up. So there is quite a large number, as you have seen in Budget Paper 3, a large amount of, in the billions, in cash being held in reserve. So if we don't have to borrow, if we do have to borrow, we can hedge that with our own cash.
2: Your budget figures, though, are based on this war ending in the middle of this year. We're in the middle of this year.
0: Mm.
1: But it hasn't.
2: It doesn't look to me like we're close to this
0: war ending. Yeah, but Sonia, what
2: we've
0: done is we've been very conservative with our forecast for revenue.

0: For example, we have actually downgraded the number of transactions we think will occur. But what is occurring is in Adelaide, Perth and Brisbane, you are seeing values up because there is still a property shortage. And there is a lot of private capital expenditure coming into Adelaide, so it is driving the property market. So while you see fewer transactions, the values of those transactions will be larger.
1: You also spoke about discipline yesterday and the need for discipline. If you look at overspending on government departments in the financial year we're still in, it's $1.28 billion combined across government agencies. The year before, it was $1.63 billion. Doesn't discipline start at home?
0: It certainly does. Absolutely. I'm glad you've raised that. And I hope agency heads are listening to this because it is important to maintain discipline. Now, some of them can't avoid these costs. Some of them are fuel. Some of these costs are activity in hospitals. Some of these things are goods and services. The government is no different to everyone else. When you see shocks in the market because of the war in Iran.
1: Does that include the Premier's own department, which overspent by more than $100 million?
0: Well, all agencies spend, right? And these spends could be work we needed done on Whyalla, could be consultancy works that we needed done urgently to give us examples of advice on...
1: Or $40 million on events?
0: Well, but events generate...
1: We're talking about here the difference between what was budgeted and what the estimated result is, though.
0: I'm happy to have this debate with anyone. Events drive
1: just
0: economic growth.
1: Just one example.
0: Sure, but events drive economic growth. And the thing about events is, our opponents criticise us a lot on, LIV Golf, Gather Round, BP Grand Final, MotoGP, and now the Australian Open Golf will generate a lot of activity and visitations in our state, creating wealth and growing our economy. I make no apologies for overspends on that, because if it's about making sure we can get more events into South Australia, that is a good thing.
2: So were the original budgets wrong then, if they've overspent them so much?
0: Potentially, yes. I mean, things change. Things escalate. Things cost more.
2: In the same way that it does for Lendlease and the women's and children's.
0: Well, yeah, but I'm the customer this time, so it's a bit different.
3: You're listening to Tom Coutts and Tonis, Rory McLaren, Jules Schiller, Sonia Feldhoff on 891 ABC. It is 16 minutes to 9. Can I ask about capital works expenditure? Because there was a certain kind of feeling when you gave your speech that once we do these, you know, the North-South corridor and the women's and children's, that we're kind of, you know, we're kind of going to move past the big expenditures that the state will have to do for a while and you'll pay down debt. You know, there are studies on at the moment, and I'm looking at a Commonwealth Government webpage, into things like a CBD underground loop. We know that the Adelaide Railway Station is at capacity, and that's funded $5 million from you and $5 million from the Commonwealth Government. Mm. So isn't it a bit ingenuous to say that once we do these big projects, there won't be more coming down the track?
0: Look, Infrastructure Australia always want us to do investigations. And these are things that are good to plan for, and they're a nice to have, not a need to have. In the short term, the government will be focusing on the need to have.
3: So now, you're saying this $5 million we're spending on a CBD rail loop is
0: getting
3: is,
0: it into the Commonwealth,
3: nothing?
0: No, because you leverage Commonwealth money. Because it's actually, we're getting a $10 million study for $5 million.
3: And when's that going to be released? It's meant to be released this year.
0: Well, I haven't seen the page that you're looking at, but I assume that report will go to Infrastructure Australia.
1: This was actually a report that was commissioned 2 years ago, back when you were Infrastructure Minister, which initially started as a review of regional rail and some of the extension work to the north and south.
0: Mm. So Infrastructure Australia pushed the states across the country to do a lot of planning. And agencies do this planning because it's their core business. We go away and we look at what happens as population grows, what happens to our rail lines, do we need to do more, what are some of the options. With that underground loop, what also I'll be looking at is how to sweat our assets harder. What other alternatives can we use?
3: But we're talking about the rail link to Aldinga and extending. Yeah. So all I'm saying is...
2: And that supports the housing, doesn't it?
0: Yeah.
3: All this is going to add to our debt as well, isn't it?
0: Sure, but that's why we're attempting to leverage Commonwealth funding. So the whole point of doing the joint study with the Commonwealth Government is making the Commonwealth Government aware that if they want to meet their metrics as well, population growth, if they want to meet their metrics of building submarines here in South Australia, having more population, that people need somewhere to live.
3: But we haven't got the 80-20 split for many of these projects that you're looking for.
0: That's what we've got to argue for. That's why I'm holding the line again on the high network vehicle productivity network, because I don't want to just give in and say, oh, okay, I give up. I'll just pay you what you want. No, I want 80-20. If it's good enough for Brisbane and the Bruce Highway, it is good enough for South Australia and the HPVN, because the benefits for that network are not just South Australia. Overwhelmingly, the benefit is for the country.
2: It's 13 minutes to nine. Tom Coutts and Tonis, the Treasurer, is in the studio with Rory, Jules and Sonia. One of the new aspects of the budget that you announced yesterday, one of the only new ones, aside from the election promises, was the $50 million fund for research and development and productivity, very key to economic stability. So can you just give us a bit of information about this fund? Because I don't think many of us are familiar with it.
0: No, and as the Premier said yesterday, there's absolutely no sort of public appetite for this, but I think it is very interesting. The country underspends on research and development considerably. Like we underspend by vast margins. I think we're just above Botswana in how much we spend in R&D. And as a state, we're behind New South Wales and Victoria. So we only spend about $1 billion in the private sector on R&D. The Productivity Commission have gone away and done a study and said, look, you need to get to have a fund of about $50 million per year. And that fund should be funded by increased taxes to payroll tax to pay for it, so it doesn't impact government spending. Now, we got that report and we said, look, we're not going to increase taxes because we promised we wouldn't. So we're going to fund it out of general revenue. So what we're doing is we're building up to $50 million in this budget. So it's $5, $10, $15, $20 million across the forward estimates. We will eventually get to $50 million per annum. We'll legislate this fund and we'll have a body sitting over it that will sort of create institutes of investment, which will leverage private sector funding to invest in R&D.
3: Well, what's an example of what it could fund?
0: Solar panels were invented in Australia.
3: Right. So
0: photovoltaic cells, that IP was invented in Australia and lost to China. Medical research,
3: artificial intelligence. So design a drug here that would, become globally?
0: Exactly.
3: Design, and we make a mozza from it.
0: Design artificial intelligence programs that could be sold. You name it.
2: Is this for private companies or for universities like Adelaide University?
0: Well, we want universities, we want medical research institutes, and we want also the private sector. I mean, look, Codan, for example. Codan do exceptional work with, communications. They'd be a prime candidate to leverage some money out of this. Santos, BHP. People might not know this, but some of the work we've done through the geological survey in trying to identify and understand what minerals are in core samples is now being used in cancer treatment to try and identify and find cancers because of the way we scan minerals. So there are ways of us adding value. What we want, though, isn't so much the invention. We want the capitalization here in the state. So we manufacture. We want to add complexity to the economy, the higher paying jobs, more complex jobs.
3: Can I ask about tolls? We had a big discussion with the RAA earlier. Some people were for it. We had Franca who called up, said, I'd be happy to pay $2,
0: raise it. If it stays at $2.
3: Other people are saying, I'd rather have the toll than the debt. You floated the idea not of road tolls, but of freight tolls. How would that possibly work? And wouldn't that just add more money to the goods and services that we buy?
0: Well, you'd think so, right? But the truth is, if the freight is getting there faster and they're able to carry more freight on the same truck because they're able to use a road that carries a larger load, they're getting savings and efficiencies by getting paid the same money. So they're making more. The question then is should the taxpayer charge a freight user charge? Now, this is something the entire country is looking at through Minister King's and Joe Sockarcher's portfolios in Canberra and here in South Australia. And a freight user charge wouldn't be a toll you'd put up on a gantry somewhere on a road. You'd say, in South Australia, we've got a non-stop north-south corridor, which means you can have trucks of any size using this corridor to move freight to your destination. This is the benefit for you. You'll pay a small fee.
1: You're standing up at the Freight Council a little later this morning. What's their take on this?
0: I think they'd be very supportive of freight user charge. Because one of their biggest inefficiencies is they can't take the large loads that they want to take on every part of a road. Now, if you're building a road, that means you can take the largest pieces of freight possible. Well, why wouldn't you?
1: I know we're walking down a path here, but if this were to be implemented, say, on the north-south corridor, what sort of revenue would it bring in annually?
0: This has been done at a national level.
1: Yeah, but if the national thing doesn't happen and you move at a state level, what would it bring in?
0: Oh, I haven't done the work on it, Rory. I couldn't tell you.
2: Can we change tack a bit? Because one of the things, not only South Australia, but all states and territories are going to have to grapple with after the federal budget is the fallout from the NDIS changes.
0: Mm.
2: And we spoke earlier with Bel Owen, who is a disability advocate, and she said the community here was horrified by some of your comments in the budget yesterday. What do you say to people like her who you say are a threat to South Australia, our budget?
0: I think Bel misunderstood exactly what I was saying. What I'm saying is people are being taken off the NDIS with no pathway to any other program, and that concerns me. And those people are more closer to South Australian services than they are to Commonwealth services, and South Australian taxpayers will be picking up the bill without so much as a transition or working together with anyone to try and work out how we pick these people up. Now, I'm all for the NDIS removing the crooks and the fraudsters out of the scheme. I point out it wasn't us who built a scheme that had fraudsters and crooks involved in it. But when you see the federal budget papers that show only 2% growth in funding in the NDIS over the next 4 years, and we're being told a whole heap of people are coming off the NDIS, whose door are they going to knock on? I'm not insulting Bel Owens by saying people who genuinely need care are going to come knocking at South Australian Government Services for assistance, and we haven't budgeted for them. So my point is, when you make changes to the NDIS nationally, surely you have to take an eye and a care, a bit of concern about where the people who are coming off go.
2: Was your increased health funding from the federal budget contingent on looking some after these supports?
0: Some of it, but not nowhere near the scale of people coming
2: so
0: off.
2: So you say states have to do more to tell the Commonwealth they have to do more. So what are you doing to do that?
0: I think I just did it now, Sonia.
3: You're listening to State Treasurer Tom Coutts and Tonis. Listening in is Shadow Treasurer Ben Hood, and he's called in now. Ben Hood, you've heard Tom Coutts and Tonis talking through many aspects of the state budget. What's your read on it?
4: Well, good morning, Jules, Sonia and Rory, and good morning, Tom, as well. Look, I just want to touch on some stuff that the Treasurer has said there. He's talking about the best possible deal for taxpayers in relation to the new women's and kids, and when you set a budget, you've got to keep to it. So the same has to be true for the government. Now, he said that he's the customer for new women's and kids. The South Australian taxpayers are essentially the customers for government services. Now, we've seen a $1.2 billion blowout just this financial year, and Tom Coutts and Tonis speaks about fuel and other things as being an issue. But we've seen $6 billion of departmental blowouts over the last 4 years. Now, and if we remove health from that, so the hospitals stay open, it's still $500 million of budget blowouts over this last year. And I think that just speaks to the lack of fiscal discipline that we have seen in this budget and budgets previously. We've seen payroll tax revised up $280 million. We've seen $6.2 billion of additional revenue over the last 4 years. Yet we have these departmental blowouts. And that demonstrates, I think, just not much respect for taxpayer dollars when the same amount of fiscal discipline that he wants to apply to the new women's and kids isn't being applied to his own departments.
3: Tom Coutts and Tonis?
0: Look, Ben has to say these things, but it's 70 days since the last state election. In that 75 days, the Liberal Party have called on us to spend $2.6 billion extra on top of the budget. Yesterday, a shadow minister was on, I think the ABC, regional ABC, calling on the government to duplicate the Sturt Highway. That's $1.1 billion. They've announced $1.6 billion worth of spending that they want us to do since the election. They took $5.8 billion extra on top of this budget. They want us to cut taxes, increase services, and cut debt. I just think oppositions like this don't have any credibility.
2: So, Ben Hood, as you're listening to this, what would you be doing to reduce state debt?
4: Look, at the end of the day, Sonia, this comes down to priorities. Now, Tom Coutts can rattle off all the numbers that he likes. I mean, they are ultimately completely false. What we want to see is fiscal discipline, like utilising the additional GST revenues that this government will realise over the next 4 years in terms of budget repair, to put the same discipline that he wants to put on Lendlease and the new Women's and Kids Hospital to his own departments so they don't blow out by $6 billion over 4 years. It is about priorities, and priorities should be a government living within its means and ensuring that the departments don't blow out by that extraordinary amount, which can then provide support to businesses. I mean, in the budget, we have the Business Growth Fund having been cut, $34 million gone, taken away, supports for businesses for innovation and other things like that.
3: Well, Ben Hood, thank you for your input there.
1: I want to go back to revenue, if I can, very briefly here. Treasurer, are you preparing for a fight over the future of the GST again?
0: I am. Yes, absolutely I am. And look, you know, Ben talked about, you know, hypothecating GST for debt reduction. Well, the Morrison government changed HFE. The Albanese government have got a decision to make relatively soon about the make good provisions. If we lose GST, the threat to the budget over the next 4 years could be $2 billion. Now, that money is existential to the state. Now, we can't have a situation where one state is running $4 billion surpluses.
3: WA.
0: And every other state is having to struggle to fund its services because of a political campaign. Now, I saw federal Labor MPs in Western Australia holding up videos talking about fighting for South Australian GST, fighting for Western Australian GST. Well, I want to see South Australian, New South Wales, Victorian, Queensland, Tasmanian Labor MPs doing the same thing about their state. So, yes, we will be fighting this because we can't afford to have a situation where one state is able to grow beyond the ability of every other state and create a two-tier economy. It's just not fair.
3: Todd Koutsantonis, thank you for your company.
0: Thank you.
2: Thank you. That is the Treasurer of South Australia, Tom Koutsantonis. Now joining you after nine, more discussion, I'm imagining, with Rory.
1: We will pick up more elements of yesterday's state budget. We're going to start by talking about health in particular, the good, the bad and the ugly is the way that the AMA have described yesterday's budget. What do they mean by that? You'll hear from Associate Professor Peter Subramaniam, who'll be the first of a number of people we will speak to over the course of the morning's program about Tom Koutsantonis' budget.
2: And, of course, those telephone lines are always open, 1300 222 891. Now, Jules, you'll be back on Monday on the public holiday Monday.
3: I am. Got a huge show for you, including Russell Torrance, who's going to be giving us the results of the ABC Classic 100 Countdown, which I'm very much looking forward to.
2: Excellent. Well, that is something. Enjoy your weekend. Please stay safe on the roads if you're travelling or if you're anywhere. Sonia and Jules back on Tuesday.
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8: ABC News with Matt Coleman. South Australians will be paying $8 million in interest a day by 2030 to pay off a state debt which is projected to exceed more than $53 billion. Sophie Holder has more.
9: The South Australian Treasurer, Tom Koutsantonis, has handed down the 2026-27 state budget, and it shows debt will increase to $53.6 billion by 2029-30, a number which will attract nearly $3 billion in interest annually. By that same time, the Treasurer has forecast $1.4 billion in operating surpluses. The opposition wants to see a plan to pay debt down, but Mr. Koutsantonis remains confident it's affordable and says net debt will go down once infrastructure projects like the Torrens to Darlington and the new Women's and Children's Hospital, which are due to be completed by the end of 2031, are done.
8: The federal coalition will introduce laws to Parliament it says will reinstate human decision-making into the aged care assessment process. An algorithm-assisted integrated assessment tool is currently used to help determine the level of funding that an individual should receive for at-home funding support. The government is defending the technology amid hundreds of complaints. The opposition's Anne Rustin says that the bill would ensure any computerised tool would support rather than replace qualified assessors. Bondi hero Ahmed Al-Ahmed has denied allegations he assaulted and intimidated his father at a home in Sydney's West. Sean Tarry Goodwin has the details.
10: Ahmed Al-Ahmed was charged with domestic violence-related common assault and stalking or intimidating in relation to an alleged incident involving his father in March. Police say they laid charges after receiving reports of an altercation at a Bankstown home. The 44-year-old man told the ABC the charges were based on false information. Two of his brothers have previously been ordered to stay away from him after they were charged with threatening him over the phone. Ahmed Al-Ahmed was praised internationally for wresting a gun from one of the shooters in the Bondi terror attack.
8: The leader of the Lebanese militant group Hezbollah says it rejects the latest renewed ceasefire deal struck after talks between the Israeli, Lebanese and US governments. Middle East correspondent Matthew Doran reports.
7: The deal follows a similar line to previous ceasefire agreements, demanding Hezbollah move out of parts of southern Lebanon and disarm as a condition of ending fighting with Israel. It was announced after another round of US-hosted talks with the Israeli and Lebanese governments, but once again, Hezbollah was not party to the negotiations. Its leader, Naim Qassem, says no foreign country should or could demand Lebanese citizens lay down their weapons, and the deal is a declaration of surrender to Israel. Overnight, more Israeli strikes in southern Lebanon have been reported. So too, Hezbollah attacks on Israel. Matthew Doran, ABC News, Jerusalem.
8: Ukraine's president has written an open letter to his Russian counterpart proposing a one-on-one meeting to end the war without the involvement of the US. Europe correspondent Mazoe Ford reports.
11: In an 1,800-word open letter to Vladimir Putin, Volodymyr Zelensky wrote that with the United States fully focused on Iran, it would be wrong to wait for Washington to resume negotiations to end the war in Ukraine. He said Ukraine proposes ending the war through direct engagement between us and you. I am proposing a meeting. He suggested countries such as Switzerland, Turkey, and those in the Arab world could host it. Earlier, President Putin said Russia would fight on to victory until Ukraine could agree on compromises.
8: The US President Donald Trump's former national security adviser has reportedly reached a plea deal over mishandling classified documents. His North America correspondent, Cayman Gock.
12: Former national security adviser John Bolton will reportedly plead guilty to unlawfully retaining classified information. Under the plea deal, Mr. Bolton could pay more than $3 million and spend up to 5 years in prison. During his first term in office, Donald Trump fired Mr. Bolton, who has been a fierce critic of him ever since. The plea deal could be seen as a significant victory for the president, who has campaigned to prosecute some of his enemies. Cayman Gock, ABC News, Washington.
8: South Australia's weather: Renmark partly cloudy, 16. Mount Gambier showers, 16. Port Lincoln a shower or two, 17. Port Pirie a shower or two, 16. Adelaide a shower or two, a top of 17 degrees, currently 9. Tomorrow a possible shower, 17. Sunday partly cloudy, 18. Monday partly cloudy, 19. ABC News.
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13: 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Census night needs a big workforce to make it all happen.
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1: We're talking about why your downpipes may have been struggling to cope. Andrew, how did South Australia end up in this position?
15: The fact that we're the only ones using 75 mil stormwater downpipes, other states have moved away from it. So, you know, my recommendation is to revert to the 90 millimetre minimum. So I feel there'll be a period of time where common sense will prevail and homes will be catering for this intense rainfall.
5: Rory McLaren.
1: Thanks for your company on this Friday morning. The good, the bad and the ugly. That is the way the state's peak medical body has branded the state budget. The head of the AMA in SA will share their views on the health spending unveiled yesterday by Treasurer Tom Koutsantonis. And it's an industry which generates billions of dollars in economic activity for the state. So what does the mining sector make of the budget? Always happy to hear from you too. What have you pulled out of the budget for you and your family? Let me know on 1300 222 891. Also this hour, China is warning it may slap a hefty 55% tariff on Australian beef, potentially within days. What does this mean for you at the checkout and for our producers already struggling with things like fuel and fertiliser costs and availability? And before 10, a weekend listening. Listen, what is happening for the live music scene here in Adelaide? Who is playing over the next few weeks? Roving reporter Troy Sincock will make his way back into the studio. I've had a little sneak peek at the tracks that he has for you, and I think it's fair to say they're pretty good. they are pretty good. You might need to clear your diary later this hour when Troy Sincock joins you for a weekend. Listen, it is 7 minutes past nine and we're going to continue our state budget coverage. You may have just heard from Treasurer Tom Koutsantonis, who of course was on Breakfast with Sonia, Jules and myself. Let me know what you think of the budget too. The number 1300 222 891, if you want to call, or text 0467 922 891. Are you a small business owner or the parent of an NDIS participant, or are you trying to get your foot in the door when it comes to housing here in

0: South Australia. Have you got a look at the budget? Have you read the reporting? Have you jumped on abc.net.au/news and had a good extensive look at the winners and losers page there? If you have, let me know what you make of it all on 1300 222 891. But let's start talking about health, because next financial year, it's expected to cost you as a taxpayer here in our state more than $11 billion to run the state's health system. For context, that's about a third of the overall operating expenses for the state government. It is a huge and growing number. Associate Professor Peter Subramaniam is the president of the AMA in South Australia. Peter, you've described this budget as having the good, the bad, and the ugly. If we can, let's start with the ugly. In your view, what are the ugly aspects of this budget?
1: I think the ugly aspects of this budget is it doesn't address the structural things that are coming down the line. I think the Treasurer made a comment about the impact the NDIS will have, or the changes in the NDIS will have, in terms of provision of services. Now, two things will happen. One is that we'll see people dropping out of the NDI scheme that may not be able to be picked up by state services. And the impact of that will be on the front door of our EDs, our hospital capacity, and our ability to cope with that. Now, that's one of the existential problems, which I think is the ugly. The other thing, of course, is that when we look at workforce for health, we're trying to maintain a workforce to keep our expanded health services open now. What's it going to look like in 5 years? What's it going to look like in 10 years? This budget didn't really address in any intentional way the workforce planning that the health system is going to need. So I think that would be my encapsulation of what is ugly.
0: You also talk about the budget itself. Given the health budget in the financial year we're coming to the end of was overspent by more than $700 million, and then there's only an additional $300 million increase on that final figure for next year, are you concerned the state faces the prospect of further overspends over the next 12 months?
1: It's almost inevitable. And I think that's where we are looking at what is smart spending. We accept and acknowledge the fiscal discipline that will be needed. I mean, it's 30% of the state budget. And we look at it, it's a significant proportion of people employed by the state government work in health. Now, when we don't get the productivity out of that health dollar, we are always going to overspend. And I think that's the big miss of this budget. We can't just keep doing the same thing again and again. We'll be treading water.
0: In practical terms, though, you do argue there that we need to be smarter when it comes to spending in health. How can that actually be achieved?
1: I think we've got the evidence for it. If you look around the world, health systems with strong community-based healthcare, investment in primary care, and, you know, for your listeners, it's the GP. The GP not just diagnoses, but manages your conditions, both acute and chronic conditions, keeps you well enough that you don't need to call that ambulance and get on that ramp. So that's the focus of our criticism of the budget, is it's good spending. It has delivered, and we acknowledge that. That's delivered on many of the election promises. Many of these we support, but it haven't really done anything, taken the big swings, if you like, to make the investment in the right spot, to stop, you know, with the ambulance ramping. This budget, and I think if you look at what was recently released, the coronial findings, that was about treating, you know, the queue. We say treat the cause. And this budget had that opportunity to do that and hasn't. And, you know, we're looking to get that into the discussion for the next budget.
0: What about the question of efficiencies within the public sector? And is it potentially difficult politically to make a case for efficiencies because they can very quickly be characterized as cut.

0: Yeah, I don't think that an efficiency dividend is necessarily, I think there's two elements there. With the treasurer saying that, there's going to be a freeze, but frontline workers, doctors, nurses, teachers, and so on, are shielded from that freeze. You're adjusting the inputs, but you still got to deal with the outputs, and that has to do with productivity and efficiencies. Health's a big machine. The administrative requirements and the bureaucratic structures that are in place to deliver healthcare are huge. We need to see some productivity dividend by reducing the variation. What do I mean by that? If you attend the Lyell McEwen, the process of getting care should be the same as if you attended the Royal Adelaide or Flinders Medical Centre. If you attend any of our public hospital systems, you'll see the variations in play. I think that's the productivity dividend that the government should look at in terms of ensuring that the health dollar is well spent. But doesn't take us away from the fact is the best value for money is investing in out of hospital care, getting your access to GP, ensuring your GP practices are available for you when you need it.
1: On that, what role does the state play in that? Or how much is this is a federal discussion, Peter?
0: Yeah, we saw this. I think even in the budget papers, you'll notice that the National Health Reform Agreement has increased funding, and that's activity linked. And we've had this discussion as well about, access to GP care. There were discussions and suggestions prior to the election about piloting after-hours GP care, supporting that through state-funded pilots. We think that's a great idea, especially if you put it in areas where the need is greatest. That might not be Unley Park. That might be the northern or southern sections. And in the medical profession, the AMA is very interested, as is the College of GP, in doing that. Community mental health, Rory. You hear too many stories of difficulty accessing that. The unmet needs report suggests that the psychosocial needs haven't been met, and that's, a significant contributor to the people
1: And
0: get
1: that
0: on the ramp.
1: you talk about that report that is now a number of years old, that goes back over a couple of governments now, or a couple of terms of government, when it comes to funding and the work that was done in and around the unmet need.
0: Palliative care, for example, recommendations from the palliative care inquiry tabled in May of last year. Those recommendations need to be implemented. And all of those have one thing in common. They are not about ambulance ramping, but they are about the causes of ambulance ramping. So that's our focus, is really let's not just look at the queue, let's address the cause.
1: That is the voice of Associate Professor Peter Subramaniam. He is the president of the AMA in South Australia. It is 9:15 here on 891 ABC Adelaide Mornings. Quite a few people texting in as well here, Peter. I want to pick up on this one from Joel up in Gummaraka. Hi, Rory. We have an amazing nurse-led urgent care clinics in Gummaraka and Strathalbyn that are free for patients, low cost for the state to run and prevent ED admissions. Yet I've written to Minister Boyer and there's no appetite to expand these clinics across the state. Now, I'm not sure whether that's the case. We might see if that is true as well. Joel, we'll check in with Minister Boyer's office. But back to what you're saying there about community care and diversionary strategies, that seems to be something that has been working effectively from what Joel's saying.
0: Urgent care clinics are here to stay, but they are primarily that, urgent care clinics. They are not general practices. And I think, we have to make a clear distinction there. They are effective in terms of preventing attendances to ED, but they do not give you the care that a general practitioner does. The system has to work on addressing that need. Joel is correct. Access to it is easy, and perhaps at low cost, but that is not the continuous care that you get. You don't go to an urgent care clinic with a problem with your diabetes or your heart, your heart medications or your blood pressure medications. So it fits a very different need.
1: We've spoken about the ugly. We've spoken about the bad. What about the good? What are some of the announcements? Many of them were announced as part of the election campaign that you are buoyed by to actually see some real dollars put alongside.
0: Yes, I think, you know, the patient assistant transport scheme, I think that's a good thing to do. You probably heard us talk about, you know, ensuring that it does a link to the cost of fuel. I think we had that discussion a little while ago during the fuel crisis and what impact that might have had. The emergency department at Clare Hospital, that's a great thing. And I think the other thing I want to call out is the investment in the future. The creation of a rural medical school and the support for that in Mount Gambier, an area, in fact, where there is a significant need for GP access. I think I've said on this program before of cases we've heard of patients in Mount Gambier having to go to Warrnambool to get access. So those are good things that you know, the new mental health assessment units that's being delivered. But again, I think I'll go back to the theme. This might be us treading water. We would like to see some big swings taken in terms of, you know, investments, shifting away from things that don't work into things that do work. That's not asking for more dollars. That's asking for smarter investments. And we know the smarter investment is in the community.
1: We've obviously focused on what has been in the budget, Peter. One thing that wasn't in the budget was an update on the budget amount for the new Women's and Children's Hospital. That sits there at $3.2 billion. It might be a number of months before we see any update to that particular number. From your association's perspective, are you concerned about where that project sits right now, given how much time and effort and energy has already gone into it?
0: We acknowledge building a hospital of the size of the proposed Women's and Children's is a complex exercise. We've actually had a recent experience with it, haven't we, with the building and the delivery of the Royal Adelaide Hospital. Our focus is to ensure that we build a hospital that is fit for the purpose we want it to do. And it's a once-in-a-generation opportunity to do that. So the AMA's position is listen to what the clinicians are saying about the clinical service design. Absolutely, we acknowledge there'll be fiscal discipline. Absolutely, we acknowledge that, you know, we won't get everything we want to. I think the Premier on one of your programs earlier last year said if you ask doctors, you know, what they want, they'll want everything. Well, actually, we want the things that will deliver the most efficient service to our patients. And that's the bit that we want to have some assurance that in the discussions about the clinical service design, whether that be inpatient childhood and adolescent mental health beds, about access to emergency care for mothers presenting, that those clinical input is heard, acknowledged, and even if it's not possible to deliver, that we have some clarity on it. I think that's the best sort of consultation you get.
1: A few texts coming in here. This person writes, as the government restricts the increases to the costs of building the Women's and Children's Hospital, then we will finish with the shortfalls that we have with the Royal Adelaide Hospital building. Another perspective here, what's the point of having 24-hour access to pharmacies if you can't access a 24-hour urgent care clinic? You can't get a script if you can't see a doctor overnight, so the default is a hospital. You might want to comment on that, Peter.
0: Yeah, I think, again, I go back to access to care. I think that's what we are fundamentally talking about. Access to care for someone who needs an urgent appointment but not sufficient to get to to require an emergency department, urgent care clinic is there. But your best continuity of care is with your GP.
1: Another couple of texts. They closed down our urgent care clinic in Mount Gambier. We are totally forgotten down here. We'll go and check that one as well to see whether that is the case or not. Peter, you don't think so?
0: No, I think it's been reopened. It was shut down. And just on that point, one of the reasons for the urgent care clinic model not succeeding in rural regional areas is because you're using the same workforce.
1: Well, with this, there's a text very much to that effect here as well. Urgent care clinics in regional areas take GPs from local clinics and then put them in urgent care clinics. This doesn't help our health system.
0: No, and that's the bit where I think the government has got it right with the setting up of the medical school in Mount Gambier. We need to get that pipeline of people who are comfortable, incentivized, happy to work in rural, regional South Australia. One in five of us live there.
1: And Peter, before you leave us, we've got a text

0: We've got a text here relating back to the ICAC report, the evaluation that was published a little bit earlier this week regarding professional development. This person writes, please ask Peter his thoughts about doctors claiming Disneyland tickets, Louis Vuitton bags, gold-plated pens as part of their professional development. Does this affect efficiency? Do we need to educate doctors not to abuse the system?
1: I will make no apologies for the fact that we don't condone that sort of approach at all. But I want to make the point, the purpose of the professional development allowance is to do precisely that. I'm a vascular surgeon. My trade craft changes. I need to make sure that I'm up to date. But it doesn't pass the pub test, and I can see why people are dubious about the professional development allowance when such examples are there. But I want to also assure your listener that the vast majority of doctors use this professional development allowance for the right reasons. And I think the ICAC commissioner's recommendations are spot on. Tighten up, make sure it's justified, and, you know, absolutely agree with your listener that that wouldn't, you know, pass any pub test.
0: We got time very quickly, if we can, Peter, for David, who's called in from Walkerville. Hello, David.
2: Yes, g'day. My question is this. Years ago, we had Hillcrest Mental Hospital and Glenside. I was a board member of both and chairman of Hillcrest. It relieved the pressure on general hospitals if mental health is treated in a specific and dedicated location. Just as you have women and children with a dedicated hospital, why can't we have a dedicated facility for mental health? That would take pressure off our general hospitals. What do you think, Doctor?
1: Good point. The nature of mental health, the mental health system changed in the 90s with the closure of the mental health hospitals, the focus then going on to community health. We saw a response from the Malinowskis government about inpatient mental health capacity, and we have to acknowledge that we developed more inpatient mental health capacity in the last few years, and our national average we've achieved the national average. The concern we have is there's a growing need for support in the community, which is more of a preventative nature. And I think if we looked at the dollars, investing in community mental health will actually relieve the pressure on our acute hospitals. It'll relieve the pressure on our ramp.
0: David, thank you for your call. And Associate Professor Peter Subramaniam, thank you for coming into the morning studio at 26 minutes past nine. We are continuing to bring you reaction to yesterday's state budget. Kathy wants to share her views. You can too on 1300 222 891. Hello, Kathy.
3: Hello, Boring.
0: Kathy, your thoughts on the budget?
3: Well, this is not specifically budget-driven, but I just get really cranky that everything's city-centric. Like all this that Tom Koutsantonis was going on about, all this economic benefit to the state, it's really benefit to those in the state that live in Adelaide. So that's about my bottom line. I just think, what about the regions?
0: We obviously have just had a conversation there with Peter Subramaniam about some upgrades to the Clare Hospital. That would be, I would imagine, most welcome for you, though.
3: That would be very welcome. But I've also lived like Lee Creek, Eyre Peninsula, Wyala. Like I'm not just thinking Clare, I'm thinking the state. And you just see the decline of the regional areas and the country towns, and it really upsets me because everything's focused on Adelaide at the moment. That's just how it seems to me.
0: Kathy, lovely to hear from you. Thank you for joining the discussion.
3: Thank you. No worries. Bye.
0: 27 minutes past nine. We're going to stay with an industry which is, like Kathy, very much focused outside of the Adelaide metropolitan area. Catherine Mooney is the Chief Executive Officer of SACOM, the SA Chamber of Mines and Energy. Catherine, welcome.
4: Morning, Rory. Good to be with you.
0: Why do you argue that this budget is a missed opportunity?
4: Well, To your earlier caller's comments there, the resources sector in South Australia is a very large contributor to the state economy, and particularly into those regional and rural communities. In last year's budget alone, it contributed, I think, $10.9 billion to gross state product. And so

0: Mining and energy are really foundational, and particularly in these regional and rural communities. Look, there's some great initiatives in this budget, Rory, and particularly the $50 million Research and Development Productivity Fund will be really welcomed by our member organisations. The contribution towards the sale process for the Whyalla Steelworks, they're really pivotal initiatives and really critical for the sector. But we would really like to have also seen some investment in bringing forward the critical minerals strategy, and also some of the enabling and the infrastructure pieces that support this sector.
1: Just on that, let's talk about critical minerals because you've gone there, Catherine. We know that there is a global demand for these minerals. What reservations do you have about the ongoing negotiations about the future of the Port Pirie smelter between the owners Nyrstar, the federal and state governments?
0: Well, I think everyone in the state would very much like to see success for the Port Pirie smelter and indeed the all of the smelters across the state. And we know that there's negotiations ongoing there. I won't comment specifically on those commercial discussions, but look, I think the criticality is really for being able to retain, not only retain important jobs, but this is, sovereign capability as well for the country. And so that remains really important, not just for the energy and mining sector in South Australia, but I think more broadly as well.
1: Because speaking to the Premier on breakfast earlier this week about the questions around the smelter, he was clearly hoping that this would have been done by now, and it's not.
0: I think that, they're complex negotiations, Rory, that I don't necessarily want to wade into. But look, I think, as I said, and you've identified, both Port Pirie and Whyalla are not just important to those immediate communities. There's such a flow-on effect. They create jobs, much more broadly, and are really important for the rest of the state as well.
1: You did also mention Whyalla, and that was one of the, when it comes to additional spending, one of the bigger items that was new yesterday, Catherine Mooney, that extra $319 million over 2 years, split between the state and Commonwealth to continue to help with the ongoing administration. So that now takes the total pool, if we're talking about here, linked to Whyalla, both obviously the port, the mine, and the steelworks, with the administration costs and the recapitalisation fund, to around $3 billion. Are you now confident that is going to be sufficient to get a new owner in position to take over those operations?
0: Well, all of the signs there are really positive, Rory, as you said, and your maths is excellent. And, that is a very large amount of money. And so, look, I think there's some really positive signs. And, really support for the Whyalla and for Whyalla recognises the strategic importance of sovereign steelmaking and industrial capability for South Australia. But Whyalla's transformation isn't just important for the Upper Spencer Gulf communities, but it's also important for the state's future in green iron, green steel, and for that broader value-added manufacturing capability that we know is so important.
1: Because you are actually quite bullish about another program which received additional money in the budget yesterday, and that's the PACE program. Why is that deemed so important to the future of the mining sector here in South Australia? Because it's receiving just over $3 million a year over the next 4 years.
0: Yeah, the PACE program is really important. I mean, if you think about it, exploration is really the front-end loading component of all future production. It means that if you have really good exploration across the state and well-funded exploration, you have the opportunity to create the next or find the next Olympic Dam, the next deposit of that size. And so that funding is really welcome, and is a really great program. It's good incentive for industry. It creates the right signals, and it really gives the industry the confidence to invest.
1: That is the voice of Catherine Mooney. She is the Chief Executive Officer of SACOM, the SA Chamber of Mining and Mines and Energy, rather, here in South Australia at 28 minutes to 10 on 891 ABC Adelaide Mornings. Catherine, can I just walk it back and finish with you here? Do you agree with the Premier and the Treasurer's assessment that this budget provides certainty for business? It was something that they were both very keen to hammer home to those of us who are in the budget lockup yesterday.
0: Yeah, thanks, Rory. Look, Look, this budget really it does definitely provide confidence and stability for business. We know that this is a budget that is focused on cost of living pressures. There's also good support.